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0: Early Bird Season's passes on sale online, but only until October 19th.
1: Packer, a growing response to the devastation in Nepal. The United Nations says it's mobilizing rescue efforts after deadly flash flooding Wednesday that Nepalese officials say left over 162 dead and hundreds of people missing, including tourists from around the world.
2: Crowds desperately running for their lives as a mountain of water came crashing in. Hundreds are missing, including Americans. ABC News confirming 22 missing Americans were on a spiritual pilgrimage from Tennessee.
1: ABC's Alex Stone. Facebook and Instagram's parent company Meta got to pay roughly $18 billion to settle a lawsuit accusing the company of deliberately designing its platforms to be addictive to young users. Meta did not admit wrongdoing. The NFL says it will eliminate Pro Bowl games, but still have Pro Bowl honors for the league's best football players. The BBC reporting Prince Harry and Meghan arrived back in the UK Wednesday. The Sussexes team not commenting. This is ABC News.
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0: I'm John Batchelor. The Straits of Hormuz. Big news. Michael Bernstam of the Hoover Institution joins me not only to hear the news, but also to interpret it, because it is not what it looks like. Right now, Bloomberg headline. Iran, Oman agree to share Strait of Hormuz revenue, according to the IRGC. Those are the gunmen on the other side. Iran said it reached a revenue-sharing agreement with Oman on the Strait of Hormuz as the two sides push for a wider deal on the management of the crucial waterway. This is Bloomberg reporting. Michael, a very good evening to you. As I understand it, there are two channels that are in question. There's the Oman channel to the southern part of the Strait of Hormuz, and there's the Iran channel to the north. Those two countries are now said to share. But share how, share what? And how do we guarantee that they're being thorough in this sharing? So, first of all, what are they sharing, and how have they divided up the traffic, inbound and outbound?
1: First of all, there are three parties to this. Iran, Oman, and the United States of America, because there is still the American blockade of the exit from the Strait of Hormuz. Therefore, what happens now is that Iran wants all the inbound traffic to go through the northern part, through the Iranian territorial waters, which is understandable because the inbound traffic is mostly imports, which Iran buys from the world, and it is critical inputs for their industry and for their food and for their agriculture and for their social needs. So the outbound traffic, which is oil, Iranian oil, Saudi oil, United Arab Emirates, Bahrain, Qatar, liquefied natural gas, goes through the part that Iranian, and so Iran wants to control part of it and allows, they don't allow American tankers, they don't allow Western tankers, and then it goes to the southern part, and it is controlled by Oman, and Oman will allow all this go through. In the past, that part was mostly under Omani control, and now it is shared between Iran and Oman, so it is a big change. There will be, again, like in the past, two lanes, even wider, there will be 7 miles wide. They used to be 6 miles, but more under Iranian control. So this is generally a very kind of biased agreement in favor, significantly favor, in favor of Iran. But what the United States, which stands there at the controlling it, wants? It wants all the non-Iranian oil to go out for the world market. And it wants all Iranian oil to stop. And so they will also, like a custom service, to check all the outbound traffic.
0: All the outbound traffic will be checked by the U.S. Navy, including traffic bound for China?
1: Including traffic bound to China or anywhere, but, again, there may be some leeway that they will check, and they will say, all right, you go through.
0: All right, now, I want to understand this. Outbound and inbound. Iran actually controls both of them, but it's going to allow the Omani channel to have outbound also. Therefore, everything that goes in or comes out, Iran gets to check over. Fine. Except now we come to the other part having to do with the U.S. Treasury. Mr. Besant, the Secretary of the Treasury, said that he's going to use secondary sanctions on anyone facilitating Iranian oil sales or sales at all anywhere. Anyone. However, in his initial announcement earlier in the week, he did not mention Chinese financial institutions, which we have reason to believe are the bankers for the Iranian oil export. And the income in Iran is entirely based on 90% of its oil is sold to China. Therefore, the U.S. blockade would theoretically interfere in China's exports. But the Chinese Foreign Ministry has been explicit and very blunt that if the U.S. uses secondary sanctions in any fashion to inhibit or penalize or threaten Chinese institutions, there will be retaliation. What do we make of the blockade now, Michael?
1: Well, there will be a lot of blockades the same way as there were secondary sanctions on Russia. And the threat was that those countries that help Russia or now that help Iran or use Iranian oil and Iranian export or used to use Russian oil, there will be secondary sanctions, tariffs on the products from those countries. But since the United States very heavily depends on rare earths from China, especially we depend on magnesium from China because we stopped producing magnesium in this country. So this, there will be lots of loopholes and lots of exceptions, and generally it will be applied to other countries, but it will not apply to China. The most important thing for the United States is in this situation, it will make lots of concessions here because the most important thing is to resume traffic from Saudi Arabia, United Arab Emirates, Bahrain and Qatar, liquefied natural gas, especially refined petroleum products which are produced by the refineries in Saudi Arabia, to go outbound from the Strait of Hormuz.
0: Is it imaginable that the U.S. Navy is going to stop and board an outbound tanker that it suspects is filled with Iranian oil bound for China?
1: It's already done. The United States stopped several tankers. It may check them, let them go. But generally, the amounts are not so important. It's more because Iranian oil, when it was allowed, was no more than 1 million barrels a day. So it's easy to control, and it was not crucial so much for Iranian oil revenue. So generally, there will be a loophole for China. There will be lots of exceptions, waivers.
0: Xi signals defiance as U.S. threatens sanctions over Iran help. This suggests that there will not be an easy road ahead for the U.S. blockade or for relations with China. It's not just about the rare earths. It's also about that visit that's scheduled now for later in the month. I'm trying to sort this out. You're saying that this agreement between Oman, you're not saying it, Bloomberg is saying, I'm observing, the agreement between Oman and Iran has the basis for getting oil out of the Gulf that's now tied up at a faster pace than it's now coming out, but that China has warned that if you interfere in our business, we're going to retaliate. Do you believe that the U.S. will interfere?
1: No, generally the U.S. will not interfere because it was already tested and tried with Russian sanctions, and the United States is heavily dependent on Chinese imports. Iran is now also making concessions because Iran is in a terrible financial trouble. It cannot even pay salaries to their main institution, which supports the regime, which is Islamic Revolutionary Guard.
0: I'm speaking with Michael Bernstein of the Hoover Institution. We're looking at what we know so far about the Straits of Hormuz, but it turns out, as Michael will now explain, this is not the worst of it at all. Not at all. Not the Strait of Hormuz. Opening the Strait of Hormuz does not solve what we're about to talk about, which is refined oil. Fresh report from Australia. Very heavy rain across the south of the country. It's coming our way soon enough. Heavy rain. Super El Nino. That's why I like having a reliable radio around that does a lot more than give me the time of day. 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

0: I'm John Batchelor. I think I've got it right with Michael Burns, Tom. It's not even refined oil. It's the refineries themselves. There's a worldwide shortage, and it cannot be solved tonight, tomorrow, next year, anytime soon. Michael, please explain the shortage of refineries and what's happened.
1: All right, let's look at the numbers. Before the Iran war, the Strait of Hormuz was the traffic for some like 21 million barrels a day of oil and refined oil products. And 5 to 6 million of this amount were refined oil products. So generally the breakdown was 70% crude oil, 30% refined products. Because now, in the last few decades, Saudi Arabia and its neighbors became an industrial country. It's not just exporting crude oil, but refining and making value-added products. Gasoline, diesel, jet fuel. And that part cannot be converted or diverted to pipelines. So successfully, Saudi Arabia diverted a lot of its crude oil to the East-West pipeline, used to run only 770,000 barrels a day, now over 7 million barrels. United Arab Emirates have a pipeline, now ship about 1.8 million barrels per day through that pipeline. But refined products cannot go through these pipelines. So, you know, Saudi Arabia refines about 2 million barrels a day on its own west coast because those refineries are still intact, used most of it for domestic uses, and only 800,000 barrels a day goes through the Red Sea to Europe. That's all. The entire export of refined products, which used to be 5 to 6 million barrels a day, now it's reduced to 800,000 million barrels a day, and there is a shortage of 4.2 million barrels a day of refined petroleum products. That's the problem. Now add Russia. Because of the Ukrainian drones, Russian refinery capacity is down, and Russia banned exports. Used to be a major, the second largest world exporter of petroleum products. And now it banned totally the export of gasoline and diesel and jet fuel, everything. So the world lost another 1.4 million barrels of refined products. So all together, we are talking about a loss of 5.6 to 6 million barrels a day of refined petroleum products. That's the bottleneck. And the problem is that we don't have the refining capacity to take this crude oil that we have from the Middle East, crude oil that Russia increased its exports, United States released from petroleum reserves, and we don't have the refining capacity in the United States and Europe and Japan to process that oil and to make gas, to make jet fuel, and especially to make diesel, because the last major refineries in the United States were built in 1976. So Jimmy Carter was already president, and the last major refineries in Europe were in 1975. In Japan in 1973, over 50 years, we did not, with the West, we did not build the refining capacity. The crisis of the Strait of Hormuz, the crisis of the Persian Gulf, is that the refining capacity of Saudi Arabia, United Arab Emirates, and Bahrain and Qatar, 5 to 6 million barrels per day, it was closed or close to shipping or destroyed by Iranian missiles. It will take months and years to recover.
0: You also tell me there's a special twist with diesel. What is that?
1: The special twist with diesel is that before the war, we built the refining capacity in such a way that it uses American oil. America's shale revolution produced a lot of crude oil, and it is special oil. It's a very light, sweet oil, excellent oil, but not good for diesel. Diesel is heavy. It's great for gasoline. Russia increased its production of diesel exactly because before the Russian war in Ukraine, Europe imported that diesel, and now it is gone. So we generally have a huge diesel crisis in the world, and that's why the difference between the barrel of diesel and the barrel of oil is over $100 in price, because we have a shortage of diesel, and we have a shortage of refining capacity, and especially we have a shortage of refining products in diesel.
0: When Ukraine started to destroy Russian refineries, and they've continued this week, I have a number of items about those destructions. Did they know what they were doing was damaging the ability of the global economy for years ahead? Did anybody tell them that?
1: Well, they exactly knew what they were doing, but they have their own purpose. They want to destroy Russian industrial might. They're fighting a war. That's why lots of people suspect that yesterday's trip of the CIA director John Ratliff to Russia was to negotiate some arrangement where Russia will stop hitting Ukrainian infrastructure, and Ukraine will stop hitting Russian refineries that the Russians could repair it. That's a speculation, but that's what people are saying, because indeed Ukraine is very successful in defeating Russia politically and militarily, but the cost is global.
0: London, August 24th, Reuters reporting. U.S. refineries have operated near maximum capacity for the longest sustained period in over a quarter century, scrambling to capture windfall profits caused by the Iran war. But history offers a cautionary tale. Super refining runs that push plants too hard can cause major failures. This has global implications, writes Reuters. U.S. refineries' ability to sustain today's elevated operating rates for months or potentially years could mean the difference between an exceptionally tight global fuel market and a full-blown supply crisis marked by acute shortages, demand destruction, and widespread economic pain. Is that warning enough, Michael?
1: Oh, it's a significant warning and maybe understatement, because now the United States is running 7.4 million barrels a day of refining products, and it is basically at almost 100% of capacity utilization, and this is dangerous because it may break down.
0: Therefore, what we have right now is not to be solved by the Straits of Hormuz, open or shut. Is that correct?
1: It's correct, because it will take months, many months, to repair the refining capacity of Middle Eastern countries, and it will take a lot of time to restore the equilibrium in the world market of petroleum products.
0: And it's because we miss the Russian refineries for diesel. And we miss
1: because we miss Russian refineries, because we didn't build refineries for over 50 years. And the bad news is that it would take 3 to 5 years to build a major refinery and tens of billions of dollars. So it's not that tomorrow or even a few months from now, we will be fine.
0: Europe drives diesel. They're going to be hit worse, much worse than we are. Our trucks drive diesel, but we otherwise use gasoline. I don't know whether they've talked about that, Michael.
1: Europe lost Russian diesel because Russia was very much into diesel, and now the diesel is gone.
0: Michael Berenstam of the Hoover Institution, to be continued. I'm John Batchelor.
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7: What does life after service look like? 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Taking it easy? We believe it looks a little different. Fighting for all veterans. 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Rebuilding communities after disaster strikes. And adapting to support today's veterans. Meeting them where they are. The VFW. Still leading. Still advancing. Still serving.
8: ABC News, I'm Dave Packer. Canada, it's back retaliating against President Trump's 50% tariffs. Ottawa putting import duties on about $20 billion worth of American products. Ontario Premier Doug Ford says the trade war has galvanized Canadians.
9: Everyone is united. And if there's two great things that President Trump did for our country, he woke us up real quick. And he's united the country that I've never seen before.
8: Catastrophic flash flooding in Nepal. Officials there say at least 47 American tourists are among the hundreds of people still missing across multiple regions of Nepal today. Khalid Sheikh Mohammed, the self-proclaimed mastermind of the 9/11 attacks, will stand trial June 2028. That ruling from a military judge today. Facebook and Instagram's parent company Meta will pay roughly $18 billion to settle a lawsuit accusing the company of deliberately designing its platforms to be addictive to young users. This is ABC News.
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0: I'm John Batchelor. I welcome Robert Reinsch of the Civitas Outlook at the Civitas Institute, University of Texas at Austin. Richard is the editor. However, writing a piece most recently about a subject I'm beginning to understand I need to spend a lot of time with, the Democrat Socialists of America, DSA in short, been on a campaign of what you'd have to say rallies led by the senior senator from Vermont, Bernie Sanders, and a member of the New York House of Representatives delegation, Ocasio-Cortez. DSA, however, came complete circle to being a major political force in the most recent primaries. When candidates were successful, some fell short, but in any event, the DSA is now part of the conversation in the midterm elections coming in November, especially, most especially, in Michigan, where the candidate for the Democratic Party, Dr. El-Sayed, is not a member of DSA. However, he represents many, if not all, of the policies, and might as well be. These are early days of a political party that has merit. At the same time, what is it? Richard, I begin by asking the very broad question. It came from out of nowhere. Here it is. What is it that it says of itself? What does the DSA represent? Good evening to you.
1: Good evening to you. I think we should take them at their words in their chief organizing document where they state their principles and their plans. And those principles are economic collectivism, which we can think of as socialism, but very much involves taking over the economic sectors of this country and placing them in the hands of the federal government or state governments or local governments, as the case may be, and what we're talking about, which office. But more than that, they also claim the complete destruction of our constitutional republic. They state that the Senate should be abolished, the judiciary and the president should be selected by the House of Representatives. They're completely destroying separation of powers. And with that, you get the destruction of federalism because everything is going to be decided by, and we can guess what they would do to the rules governing federal elections, but everything would be decided by a vote of Congress, so a unicameral body. And that way, to create the momentum, constant momentum for the type of change that they want. And there's also the DSA is incredibly anti-Zionist. And I think it's really anti-Israel and anti-Semitic. There's a vast and deep hatred in this organization for Israel. And that goes to right after the horrific attacks on October the 7th. You had them protesting in support, in many cases, of the massacre, or excusing it, or acting like they were now the victims of the Israel counterattack, and that this had sort of been called for by Israeli actions in any event. And you see this throughout many of their campaigns and many of their candidates, many of whom are recent immigrants to this country. And what they say very directly is they are opposed to America having any connection to Israel because it is a settler colonial state. It's an exploiter state coming out of the West against peoples indigenous to that region, which somehow does not include the Jewish people. And therefore, Israel should be opposed. So this is, I think, three areas of dramatic concern and departure from even what has been an increasingly left-wing Democratic Party.
0: So remove the Constitution and replace it with a unicameral legislature and remove tolerance from the goals of the United States of America. Okay, I have an image here. It doesn't quite describe all
1: economic freedom. Yeah.
0: The socialism, however, is it share the wealth? Is it Marxist? Is it Leninist? Can we associate it with any historical figure?
1: All right. I think it broadly moves in the direction of Marx and the idea that the government should take over the means of production. Mamdani said that directly a couple of years ago. And there, what we know is, like, when you look in the social media profiles of figures in the DSA, openly calling for the government to confiscate private property and private industry. So it's it may not be, there may not be a Leninist in the sense of the government is going to go out and destroy and take human life. They don't seem to be saying that, but they are very much in league of nationalizing industries completely.
0: We move from 2026 to 1922. in Moscow at the Kremlin, we can presume, a conversation between an American citizen named Jay Lovestone, born Jakob Liebstein, born in Belarus and emigrated with his family to the United States in the early part of the 20th century when he was 10 years old. A conversation with Joseph Stalin himself, the man who was responsible for the Soviet Union after the strokes and death of Vladimir Lenin, Ulyanov, and Dzerzhinsky. What we're looking at here is a conversation that is quite telling. And Richard, you present it in a fashion that's almost like a theater piece. Lovestone, Liebstein, is having a conversation with Joseph Stalin. And there's a disagreement about socialism in America. What is Stalin's opinion? What is Lovestone's opinion?
1: Lovestone's opinion is, you know, the question was, why is socialism not catching on in the United States at a popular level the way that was being observed in various European countries? And Lovestone's answer was, America seems to be exempt or accepted from Marx's laws of economic development, of economic history. That is to say, Marx thought capital-intensive manufacturing countries where there was a lot of production, that sort of the contradictions of capitalism would come to the fore very quickly. You would have those who owned wealth would be increasingly a smaller number of people, and the proletariat would expand, those who only had their labor to sell. And this sort of oppression would come to the fore, and there would be, you know, a popular, more popular uprising for socialism. And this did not happen in America. You actually had, we didn't have a proletariat. I don't know if Lovestone said that exactly, but, you know, what he said was actually the working class in America

0: What, unpack that, Richard. What does Stalin mean? What does it mean to love Stone?
1: Well, I think the, you know, what's, well, I can only imagine Joseph Stalin telling you to knock it off and to not advance this argument anymore. I mean, that probably sent chills down his spine, but I think the heresy of American exceptionalism, I'm in Stalin's mind, you know, he's saying there's nothing special about America. There are no exceptions to the inevitable laws of economic development, of economic determinism that Karl Marx delivered to us, and that we have been a part of affecting here in the Soviet Union under Vladimir Lenin, you know, founding of the Soviet Union. And so if there is no heresy, I mean, if there is no possibility of American exceptionalism, what you actually need to do is get to work and make and find a way to make this work in the United States. And Lovestone, what Lovestone, I think, is recognizing, though, is in America, the economic growth is actually spreading out. It's actually explosive. It's actually making people's lives better. And they have no way within a Marxist theory to account for that, ultimately. The only way that they can account for that, and you know, you would see Marxists say this in America, particularly later, is false consciousness. And that's to say the working class doesn't know how oppressed they really are. They actually think the owners of their companies are their friends. Are actually care about them, are actually doing good things, you know, and employing them. And this is actually, you know, deeply, deeply oppressive.
0: American exceptionalism has been part of the rhetoric of campaigns for the last 30, 50 years. It's so routine. I was struck by the fact that Stalin himself had an opinion. I fancy a conversation between Joseph Stalin and Ronald Reagan would be entertaining, at the very least. Joseph Stalin was not a well-traveled man. He was a man who worshipped Lenin or Leninism and then used the levers of power to become the bloody-minded Tsar of Russia. So we will say at some point Stalin left theory and went to the power of the gun. However, staying with the theory, American exceptionalism, did Lovestone accept that, there is no reason not, that the communists should not be successful in America, or was... Did he just deny Stalin's observation and walk away from it?
1: Well, I don't know that we know. I'm not exactly clear what Lovestone does after this conversation in terms of, you know, going back to America as a communist organizer. Does he, you know, at a certain level, you would have to say if he's going to stay alive.
0: Yeah.
1: That he's got to accept what Stalin is telling him and try and make it work. What did he think in his heart, in his conscience, in his gut? I think he probably is someone on the street trying to organize and seeing what's happening has to know that there's just a problem with the United States. You know, the other thing is, as the 20th century rolls on, Lovestone's observations to Stalin, I think, become even more true. We never really see a working class develop in America that looks at its work as oppressive, that thinks it's the playthings of the wealthy, of the rich, and that doesn't see opportunity continue to rise for it, that, you know, all sorts of categories. And I think they actually develop a culture around being working class in America. I think you see that in major cities all across this country in the 20th century. And when the Democratic Party really begins its leftward lurch after George McGovern and the New Left and all of this business in the late 60s, early 70s, a large portion of them don't hesitate to go Republican.
0: Yeah.
1: And that's most dramatic with the Ronald Reagan 1980 campaign, which is a much more conservative Republican Party. So I think Lovestone's observations were worth thinking about. I don't endorse them in every respect, of course, but they help us, I think, understand the United States and help us think about how we should go about challenging the rise of the DSA now.
0: Now we come up to date when we return the DSA and the 21st century. Richard Reinsch is the editor of Civitas Outlook. I highly recommend the thoughtful pieces and book reviews, part of the Civitas Institute, University of Texas at Austin. I'm John Batchelor.

0: problem.
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0: I'm John Batchelor with Richard Reinsch of the Civitas Outlook, Civitas Institute at the University of Texas at Austin, discussing the DSA and its backstory, if it wants to have one. The DSA today presents itself as socialism, which can water down to share the wealth or share what you've got or from each according to, you know, the Leninist pet phrases. But does socialism work in America? That's the question that was answered in the early 20th century by Jay Lovestone. No, it does not. Here in the early 21st century, these rallies, Richard, are they misleading me to think that socialism is popular? Ocasio-Cortez is a pop figure. Bernie Sanders is, well, he's a cartoon figure as well in the Senate everywhere, maintaining what you'd have to say out-of-date Moscow thinking. When the kids show up, do they go home and quit their jobs and share the wealth with their, open their kitchens to the homeless? What do they do about it?
1: Well, this is a good question. It seems that many of them, in terms of at the organizational level and the strength of the DSA, and which is primarily seems to be an urban phenomenon at this point, that could change. The demographics seem to be highly educated, underperforming based on education and pedigree, underperforming economically at the level of income, and also tends to be very white. Which is also, you know, based on the claim of who they're representing. They're representing, they're saying, the poor and the working classes in America. What seems to be the group most opposed to them at the elections thus far are actually the working class and minorities within the Democratic Party, particularly Black voters, do not seem to be open to their appeals, which says to me this is an overeducated phenomenon, or I should say, badly educated phenomenon. I think we're seeing a lot of young people who marinated in identity politics and liberal arts colleges in this country, have never heard contrary arguments, have very shallow understanding of history, have never heard really good economic history, have never heard good constitutional history, certainly not in this country. And they're just sort of inclined to this way of thinking. And then their economic stances have been precarious, or they don't like the types of jobs that they need to do to become successful and the discipline that that involves. So I think that's one way to think about the DSA. But the other thing is, you have a Democratic Party itself that is, I won't say corrupt at its leadership, but it seems to be heavily donor driven and heavily driven by people who are responding to identity politics types claims, and don't seem to have any principled reasons why they should object to the DSA, other than sort of practical considerations like, can these guys win statewide elections? How are the voters going to react to this once we get outside of these certain kinds of districts where it seems to perform well in? But my sense is this isn't new within left-wing political history. I mean, you have elite phenomenon-led politics. The new left was an elite phenomenon in this country, and they were able to slowly spread their message through institutions and integrate within institutions. So could this be happening now within the Democratic Party and a lot of the institutions they control? I mean, it's not, you know, they already have, I think, bred this group through institutional control of universities and the ideas that dominate universities. And so what's happened on campus hasn't stayed on campus. Are there ways in which they start to infiltrate and have control of the Democratic Party? It seems to me all of the energy in the Democratic Party right now is with the DSA. And there seems to be, and I just come back to this, there seems to be no principles that leaders of the Democratic Party are asserting against them to sort of contest and combat their control of the party. And I find that very, very instructive as to how this is going to turn out.
0: The removing of the Constitution and replacing with the unicameral legislation, are they upfront about that? I've not seen the new mayor of New York talk about such a thing.
1: They're going to be, cagey, prudential, keep things to themselves. I mean, Mamdani, if you look at things Mamdani was saying in 2021, 22, 23, he's more restrained in what he's talking about in economic policy. But that's sort of like, well, what can I get away with? So right now it's the landlords. He's picking on the landlords, and this idea that, you know, somehow New York City government could take ownership of all rental properties in New York City. I mean, I think that's kind of what the goal is. And then there's, how do we get there? What are future industries? What are future things that they can do? Grocery stores, right? That seems to be another one. So this sort of stuff gets rolled out on a, as we think we can achieve basis. That was also how things happen in many socialist policies and other countries as well, socialist politics. So that shouldn't be surprising. The contradictions, though, always mount up, and everybody sees it. The question will be how much damage gets done before it's fully repudiated.
0: Have they had their 1905 yet, Richard? We've got 30 seconds.
1: Oh, not yet. But if major offices are won, then that will be the end of the Democratic Party as we know it.
0: Richard Reinsch of the Civitas Outlook at Civitas Institute, University of Texas at Austin, the Democratic Socialists of America, DSA. I will focus on their socialism remarks, especially the part where they do backstory. I'm John Batchelor.

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1: Mia, was this a waste of your time, or what did you get out of speaking with Jason today?
2: Absolutely not. 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
1: Jason, what do you think, how important are communication skills and being able to show that confidence of communicating with someone?
3: I think that's paramount, specifically in my industry. Communication is the key to getting a job done in my field. I also think that it's the key to getting things done in your personal life and personal relationships. I would beg all of you to go out into the world and be yourselves just as you are.
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7: From ABC News, I'm Dave Packer. A dire situation in Nepal. Police there say more than 160 people have been killed after catastrophic flooding. ABC's James Longman.
8: This wall of water unleashed as much energy as a 5.2 magnitude earthquake. Some estimates put it as high as 160 feet. It's left behind a trail of destruction, the mud and the debris now complicating search and rescue efforts.
7: Officials there say 47 Americans are among the hundreds missing. And Australian Prime Minister Anthony Albanese says there are also more than 30 Australians unaccounted for in Nepal.
9: Nepal, you know, is a developing country. It doesn't have the resources that an event like that would have in Australia. So information is difficult. Now, our thoughts are with all those who'll be concerned about their loved ones today.
7: Meta agreeing to pay up to $18 billion to settle a landmark case brought by dozens of states. The lawsuit against Meta accused the company of designing Facebook and Instagram to be addictive to children. ABC's Elizabeth Schulze.
10: As part of the agreement, for users under age 18, Instagram and Facebook will set two-hour daily time limits, block the apps from midnight to 6 a.m., hide like counts, and ban some beauty filters.
11: Finally, something was done.
10: Outside the California courtroom, Victoria Hinks emotional. She says her 16-year-old daughter, Alexandra, took her own life after getting addicted to social media.
11: No amount of money is ever going to bring my beautiful daughter back.
10: Meta denies any wrongdoing.
7: The brewing trade war between the U.S. and Canada showing no signs of ending, with Canada vowing retaliatory strikes on American goods starting in September to match U.S. 50% tariffs on Canadian goods. Ontario Premier Doug Ford once again called President Trump a bully.
12: Now, I usually don't use those words, but when your country's under attack and your province is under attack and this guy's just nothing but a bully, it resonated around the world.
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15: An American Airlines passenger jet pushing back from the gate, blowing two tires.
16: We understand that you've got, I can see, two blown right tires on your main gear.
15: Emergency vehicles swarming the aircraft, initially bound for Charlotte, North Carolina. Passengers deplaning on the taxiway using stairs, later bused to the terminal. It comes just 2 days after two different planes landing just hours apart suffered blown tires while landing at O'Hare.
7: Jurors are expected to hear closing arguments in the trial against Lindsey Clancy on Thursday.
17: Jurors heard from 84 witnesses across 21 days of testimony as prosecutors sought to prove that Lindsey Clancy murdered her three children. Her defense lawyer doesn't contest that she strangled the children in the basement of their family home, instead arguing she was suffering from postpartum psychosis and heard a voice in her head commanding her to kill the children.
18: And the voice, according to Lindsey, told her that if she did not follow the command, neither she nor her children would be safe.
17: If Clancy is found not guilty due to insanity, she'd be sent to a state psychiatric facility. If she's convicted of murder, she faces a mandatory life sentence. Peter Haralambos, ABC News.
7: A federal judge ordered actor Justin Baldoni and the studio behind the film It Ends With Us to pay his co-star Blake Lively nearly $400,000 in attorney's fees. NVIDIA reported its latest earnings report, doubling its revenue from last year to a whopping $96.22 billion. Dave Packer, ABC News.
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19: From ABC News, Wall Street Now. A mixed bag for Wall Street after the Commerce Department released new data showing inflation sticking at a stubborn 3.7%. The Dow Jones reports a 0.25% loss, with the tech-heavy NASDAQ and the S&P 500 also suffering some late-day losses as they await new earnings reports after the bell from companies including NVIDIA and Salesforce, which could provide a barometer for artificial intelligence spending. Apple is set to announce their new line of products, including a possible new line of Apple Watches or iPhones, at 9 a.m. Cupertino time on September 9th. This surprise and shine event will be the first with new CEO John Ternus at the helm. As the world continues to mourn the loss of country music icon Dolly Parton, rideshare app Lyft says in her honor, they are offering half-off rides to local libraries inspired by her Imagination Library nonprofit. For a limited time, users can use the promo code DollyForever to apply for their discount. Michelle Franzen, ABC News.
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0: I'm John Batchelor. This is Hotel Mars, Episode N. David Livingston, Dr. Space of The Space Show, is here with me, my colleague and co-host, friend, and co-pilot. And we're off to the Hubble Spacecraft Telescope, the most successful telescope in the 20th century, and here in the 21st century, continuing to pile up its achievements that for centuries will be vital to understanding our cosmos. We welcome someone, however, who has worked with Hubble very well, carefully, and is here to deliver an important warning about Hubble's future. I welcome Professor Rohir Windhorst. He is the Foundation Professor of Astrophysics at Arizona State University, as well as the co-director of the ASU Cosmology Initiative. Hubble is a friend of his, and Hubble needs our help. There is a date, September 2033, at which point Hubble will fall out of orbit and cannot be saved, no matter what is done. Till then, there's opportunity. What is to be done is why the professor is here to help us understand. Professor, a very good evening to you. Congratulations for all your successes with Hubble. Congratulations to the machine itself. What do you need the audience to understand about Hubble's timeline? What can be done? Good evening to you.
1: Thank you. Thank you for having me. Well, Hubble has been in orbit since April 1990, and every 11 years, the sun goes through a cycle of activity, which affects satellites. It affects radio traffic. It affects even satellite orbits. The upper atmosphere of the Earth boils a little higher during maximum solar activity. The 2013 solar maximum was disappointing in strength. The 2024 was stronger. And the forecast is that the 2035 solar maximum will be strong enough that in September 2033, Hubble's orbit will start decaying, potentially uncontrollably. And before that time, NASA needs to do something for two reasons. Hubble would come back in an uncontrolled fashion with a finite chance of hurting or killing somebody on Earth, and NASA is not in that business. So they need to grab it with a spacecraft. If this is Hubble, my bottle, and a spacecraft mates at the bottom where there is grapple hooks, they could do one of two things: move it up for another 10, 15 miles so it's okay for another 15 years, or push it down in the ocean so that it doesn't hurt anybody. So we have to go up and do something. My hope is that they will boost it up rather than dump it in the ocean.
0: David, you have a question.
2: To what degree do the gyro problems influence NASA's position? Because we read that they only have one that is now functioning. And will that keep functioning, or do you have a different propulsion technology you're using to navigate the telescope?
1: We actually have two out of six gyros remaining operational. And over the decades when Hubble was serviced with the shuttle, they would almost always put new gyros in. In the 1990s and early 2000s, these gyros didn't have very long longevity. It would look 5 years or longer, maybe. The last gyros we put in May of 2009 are the long duration gyros, and they're both working fine. They could work another decade or longer. We use one at a time to save the other one, so we can operate with one. That limits our view a little bit, but we can operate in a way that nobody would notice that we're going a little less efficiently, and we're saving the other gyro for that, God forbid, that day where the first gyro fails.
0: The application,
1: we're okay.
0: The application to NASA to save Hubble from its fate of 2033. You indicate to me many are appealing to NASA. NASA is no longer a cold-hearted, silent character. It's led by a man who is extremely keen on space exploration, manned and unmanned, Jarek Isaacman. Do you have reason to believe he's listening to your recommendations?
1: I would hope so. Jared is a very respectable man and a keen engineer, and he cares greatly about everything that's going on in NASA. For instance, he was very much in support of the mission to save the smaller satellite called SWIFT with this LINK mission that a company called Catalyst in Flagstaff, Arizona made. And that had to be done very rapidly. That mission would also come down, that SWIFT X-ray satellite would come down as early as October. And Jared Isaacman, bless his heart, was all in favor of doing that on a rapid time scale. Unfortunately, that mission didn't quite complete. They will go to Swift, take some pictures, but they are slewing in a way that they can't control the module that is supposed to hook up with Swift, so they may not be able to do more than take pictures. Although the hope is still that they control the spin and that they actually mate with the spacecraft and push it up. But as John F. Kennedy said in the early 60s, we don't do this because it's easy, but because it's hard. And we need to learn to do difficult things on a short time scale. I'm all in favor of what President Trump has proposed to send astronauts back to the moon and Mars. But folks in Hotel Mars, if you establish a base on Mars and the plumbing in your hotel fails, then you need to send a robot out to fix it, right? And we need to learn to fix our things in space with robots. And this is the learning curve we're going through. And hopefully we learn enough from this Swift mission that we can do the same in a different way for Hubble in 7 years or less. That is the hope. And I think NASA is all for that. The folks want that. And it needs to happen.
0: So NASA needs to build a repair truck that can go out to Hubble and take care of things and sort of hang around and be a general Sancho Panza to Don Quixote. Yeah.
1: It's no more than a fuel truck that with a couple of robotic arms that grab onto Hubble and then boost it up a little bit or dump it in the ocean. You know, our nation has done close to 200 launches this year, almost one every day, not quite. We're in the business of launching these days commercially and government, NASA and other branches of government. In 7 years, launches will have become even more routine, and repairing in orbit and refueling in orbit will have become common knowledge. We need to learn how to do this. When we go to the moon with astronauts or to Mars with astronauts, we need to send fuel along and supplies, and a lot of robotic mating will need to happen. And that's what we're learning how to do here and how to do it cost effectively.
0: David,
1: so it's a great learning curve.
2: We're putting new telescopes up and developing them, Vera Rubin, for example. Is this mostly a funding issue to keep funding Hubble when all the new stuff comes online, or what is the main issue?
1: There certainly is that. These new telescopes have also costed a good bit of money to get them to the launch pad, and once they're launched, they still cost yearly money to operate all the folks that run it. And the same is true for Hubble. Hubble has learned over the decades to become a lot more cost effective, so they can do it, you know, a lot more effectively than in the past. But yeah, it will cost some money, but not nearly as much as it would cost to replace Hubble.
0: Professor, I want to flatter Hubble with what you achieved recently that's noted in Astrophysical Journal Supplemental Series. Please explain to the audience and to me what it means, Hubble Space Telescope survey of the mid-ultraviolet morphology of nearby galaxies. Why and what is that?
1: Well, that paper was written in 2001, 2002, and it used the UV capabilities of Hubble. Hubble is very good to look at UV blue optical wavelengths into the near-infrared, but not nearly as far as Webb. And because the universe expands, the light from hot blue stars that comes out in the ultraviolet will shift towards the red and the infrared the further away these galaxies are. So that paper was written to study the appearance and the properties of nearby galaxies in the ultraviolet, so that when we would see such galaxies or others at the much larger distances and the larger Doppler redshifts, if you want to put it that way, we would look at the same wavelengths for the distant objects as we do nearby in the ultraviolet. But for the more distant objects, these wavelengths would have shifted from the ultraviolet to the blue to the red all the way into the infrared. So it's so that you may compare apples to apples at the various distances. That's what that's about.
0: So Hubble then is a fundamental tool for your business.
1: That is correct. Hubble is the only telescope left after Swift that has performance in the ultraviolet blue part of the spectrum. The Roman telescope that's going to be launched in a few days will work in the visual red all the way into the near-infrared. Webb works from the visual very red all the way into the mid-infrared. Hubble is the only one that pushes into the blue ultraviolet with great precision.
0: David, you have a question.
2: Can you see, given the age of Hubble, a drop-off in proposals to use it, or is the demand to use it still stable or increasing?
1: It is very stable. It's been 1 in 6 or 1 in 7. So you have only, 16-20% chance, if even that, 14-16% chance of getting your proposal accepted. It's still very popular. In the heydays, it was maybe 1 in 10, so a little more popular, but, I've been on the time allocation committee many times, and we always asked the question, if Congress asked us on the topic that you're going to come up with, if you had infinite money, if Congress had built 10 Hubbles instead of one, would you be wasting its time? Or would you be wasting congressional money? And the answer for the top 90% of the proposals is no, they're all worth doing. And if they don't get done this year, maybe they got done next year. So in other words, if you had 9 Hubbles, you would still not be wasting your money because it's so popular.
0: Let us review the timeline that is necessary to understand. Between now and September 2033, you need NASA to respond positively and or private space as well. Is that correct, Professor?
1: That is correct, yeah. That is true. And they have to go up anyway, right? Because we cannot let Hubble come down in 2034 in an all uncontrolled fashion and hit somebody on Earth. So they have to go up and mate with it and push it down. And once you can do that, there is almost nothing to it to push it further up instead. And that would then postpone the day of return by another decade and a half or two. And then you can say, well, in 2040 or so, we will need to bring it down. But by that time, launches and cleaning up the low Earth orbit spacecraft will be so routine that surely we can just do that, take it off the parking lot and bring it back.
0: We're speaking to Professor Rahir Windhorst of Arizona State University, the Foundation Professor of Astrophysics, to rescue Hubble. However, when the professor comes back, we're going to give him an unlimited budget, not to rescue Hubble. That doesn't require an unlimited budget. However, what needs to be done that he can tell us is brave new frontier of astronomy. David Livingston, Dr. Space, this is Hotel Mars Episode, and I'm John Batchelor. In Australia, the meteorologists say the Super El Nino has already arrived and it's coming our way. That's why I like having a reliable radio around that does a lot more than give me the time of day. The Sea Crane CC Radio Solar with Bluetooth is a compact, versatile radio that's great for everyday use and those inevitable powerless times. 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

0: I'm John Batchelor. This is Hotel Mars Episode N with David Livingston, Dr. Space, and we're visiting with Professor Rohir Vindhorst of Arizona State University. First, our push to rescue Hubble. Let it be done. Now we give the professor an unlimited budget. He doesn't have to hesitate. What is it, Professor, that needs to be done?
1: Well, both Hubble and Webb and many of the other big space missions took 20 years from the beginning to launch pad, or longer, 25 years. So I would start investing in a sequel to Hubble called the Habitable Worlds Observatory. Of course, I would first set less than $100 million aside to rescue Hubble in the way we already described, to boost it up by 10 or 15 miles, maybe another such amount for the 2040s to bring it safely back down. But I would spend the rest of the unlimited money to build the 6.5 meter or larger Habitable Worlds Observatory. It will very much look like Webb, except it's not an infrared telescope. It may be a little bigger. It will have 18 or more segmented mirrors, but it will work all the way down to the blue, perhaps the ultraviolet, and it will work really well. It will be really the sequel to Hubble for the 2040s and beyond. And like Hubble itself, that is a multi-billion dollar mission, in Hubble's case over almost 60 years. So it sounds expensive, but it has been spread over, you know, more than 60 fiscal year budgets in the last six decades. And the Habitable Worlds Observatory, starting in 2040, could easily live until the end of this century and beyond, especially if you put it in the second Lagrange point and you make it serviceable by robots, which by then we will have learned very well, or maybe even by astronauts. A trip to L2 is much less severe than going to Mars. It takes 2 months or less, and you could send astronauts out there. You certainly could send a robot out there every 5 or 10 years, and then in this observatory replace the gyros and the batteries and the reaction wheels and everything that might have broken in the meanwhile, maybe put a new camera or spectrograph in, and so let the whole observatory run for many decades like Hubble. That's what I would do with that budget.
0: Wonderful. David, you have a question.
2: Can you sense the feeling of Congress and others on keeping Hubble versus letting it go for 2033?
1: Yeah, my sense has always been that in our often politically divided nation, we are a United States, united front on everything having to do with space. There's always strong bipartisan support of doing our space program, not only the human aspect of going to the space station and now back to the moon, but also of the unmanned programs like Hubble and Webb and many other missions like rovers on Mars. And that support is still there. And I think under the right conditions, Congress can be convinced that this is a wise use of money that we just have to learn to do, because we must learn to service spacecraft. We cannot go safely to the moon or Mars if we haven't learned how to do that.
0: Professor, we have a minute. Habitable worlds, you're looking for New Eden. Is that the idea of that telescope?
1: We were looking for Earth-like exoplanets. That's the single theme elevator pitch that would go with that observatory. Like looking for the first stars was the pitch for Webb. Having said all that, everything that these telescopes are designed for, the primary goal, often what you discover is far more interesting than what you designed it for. With Hubble, we have these, it was designed to measure the Hubble constant, the expansion of the universe, precisely, which it has done, but it has done so many more interesting things as well. The same for Webb. It was designed to find the first galaxies, but it has done so many more interesting things, like Earth-like exoplanet atmospheres, and also find these early black holes called little red dots, which are mysterious objects that seed the formation of galaxies. And the same will be true for HWO. Yes, we will find atmospheres of Earth-like exoplanets. Great. But we will do also the unknown. And that's the interesting part. We will find things that we have never thought of.
0: Right. Ride with the princes of Serendip. Professor Rohir Vindhorst, Arizona State University. David Livingston, I'm John Batchelor.
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11: ABC News, I'm Dave Packer. A dire situation in Nepal where police say more than 160 people have been killed after catastrophic flooding. ABC's James Longman.
12: This wall of water unleashed as much energy as a 5.2 magnitude earthquake. Some estimates put it as high as 160 feet. It's left behind a trail of destruction, the mud and the debris now complicating search and rescue efforts.
11: Nepal efforts say that 47 Americans are among the hundreds missing. Meta agreed to pay up to $18 billion to settle a landmark case brought by dozens of states. The lawsuit against Meta accused the company of designing Facebook and Instagram to be addictive to children. As part of the agreement, for users under the age of 18, Instagram and Facebook will set two-hour daily time limits, block the apps from midnight to 6 a.m., and hide like counts. The brewing trade war between the U.S. and Canada showing no sign of ending, with Canada vowing retaliatory strikes on American goods starting in September to match up 50% tariffs on Canadian goods from
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0: I'm John Batchelor. Tax the rich. Raise taxes. Reduce taxes. Close the federal deficit by using the tax code. I welcome David Hebert. He's a senior research fellow at the American Institute for Economic Research, writing most recently at Civitas Outlook, part of the Civitas Institute, University of Texas at Austin, about taxes and a conversation between two esteemed commentators on the American political life. That would be Grover Norquist, representing the Republicans, the red team, some version of it, and Orrin Cass, representing the middle, but really to call him purple is unfair. He's very clearly identifies with the Democrats when it comes to taxes. However, David, a very good evening to you. Thank you. The challenge is not to just be theoretical about taxes. The federal government has a problem. It's coming immediately. It's called Social Security. The drop-dead date, and I use the metaphor advisedly, is 2032. Until and if the U.S. Congress solves Social Security and finds a way to make it balanced, we're looking at immediate reduction of everybody's check by 20% and worse coming. Raising taxes would be one recommendation I hear repeatedly. Raising taxes is not the solution. So let us sort through this. What does Mr. Cass believe raising taxes will achieve in addition to supplementing in some fashion, extending the drop-dead date on Social Security? Good evening to you, David.
1: Well, good evening, John. Thanks so much for having me on tonight.
0: What does Orrin Cass believe raising taxes will achieve?
1: Right. So Orrin Cass's position sounds intuitive and sensible, right? His basic idea is that if we raise tax rates, we will also increase the amount of revenue that is coming into the U.S. government and the Treasury that can then be used to finance Social Security. What we find, however, is that if we look back through, 50 years of tax data where we varied the rates tremendously, okay, so remember, back in the day, we had 90% top marginal tax rates. It got as low as 28% in the 80s and early 90s, right? What we find is that the tax revenue as a percentage of GDP remains relatively constant between 17 and 18%. Now, what that says is that when we cut taxes, the economy grows enough to offset the cost of those tax cuts. And when we raise taxes, the economy slows down and gets us back to the same percentage of that GDP. And so really what's going on here is that raising tax rates doesn't actually lead to a massive influx of tax revenue. Tax revenue is what actually pays the bills. Tax rates are just what you and I pay.
0: Therefore, in politics, you say they vote with their feet. In this case, they vote with their accountants. Is that what happens when you raise the rates?
1: Exactly. So when tax rates are very high, the incentive to find a way to avoid paying those taxes, either by taking your income in a different form, so maybe instead of getting paid in dollars, you might get paid in, for example, a company car or a company cell phone or perhaps some other, company product that you then get to use as sort of your own semi-personal item. So when tax rates are high, people take their compensation in forms other than dollars. When tax rates are low, people then take their compensation as dollars because then they can do whatever it is they want with those dollars, right? So when tax rates are low, the incentive to avoid taxes is also low. When tax rates are high, the incentive to avoid them is also high.
0: Orrin Cass is the founder and chief economist of American Compass, and Grover Norquist is the founder and president of Americans for Tax Reform. Now we come to Grover Norquist's remedy. He believes that raising taxes will have no success, maybe even do damage. He believes in spending discipline. What is that? What is he talking about?
1: Right. So Grover's position is a very good one. It's commonly characterized as a sort of starve the beast approach. And the thinking goes that if you preclude or prevent the federal government from having resources to spend, then they won't be able to spend those resources. Not unlike you and I with our own household budgets, right? Our household budget constrains what it is that we do. I would love to spend more money than I have. Unfortunately, I can't. And so what Grover's position is basically saying is if we restrict the amount of money coming into Washington, we can therefore restrict the amount of money coming out. Now, this necessitates the spending discipline as well. What we've seen out of the Republicans over the last 40 years is that they're very good at restraining tax rates and keeping them low, but they haven't quite been as great at restraining the spending that would go along with those tax cuts.
0: Yes, be careful what you wish for. The record of Republican presidents is grim to non-existent in terms of spending discipline. They cut taxes and they let the Congress spend everything that it wants to because that's expedient. So where is this hero that Mr. Norquist says will solve the problem?
1: I wish I could tell you. Unfortunately, I don't see any heroes on the horizon, and that's really the big problem. We've charged the federal government with doing so many things, so many different tasks, and touching on so many aspects of our lives. Look at the U.S. federal budget. It's about $7 trillion per year. Total U.S. GDP is right around $30 trillion. So the federal government alone accounts for just about 25% of all economic spending in the entire United States. And that's before we get into the state and local governments as well, which add another 20% or so on top of that. And so really what we have here is a U.S. government that is controlling somewhere around 25% of all economic activity in the country right now. That's a tremendous amount of spending power. And what Grover's position, and he keeps referring to in this debate between himself and Mr. Cass, is this idea of federalism. Now, federalism means more than just having states be in charge. It means allocating the decision-making, spending, and yes, taxing power to the lowest level of government possible. So in the case of providing aid or retirement services or anything else of that matter, we want to have that being done at the local level because people at the local level understand the wants and needs of those people far better than 535 people in Washington that happen to work in the U.S. Congress.
0: We're looking at more than spending discipline. You're suggesting that Congress is not to be trusted. I'm putting it baldly like that because I want to make sure I've got it right.
1: Right. So what I would argue, and I think what Grover agrees with, but doesn't quite say as explicitly as perhaps I might like him to, is that instead of just starving the beast of resources,

0: assistance programs. Someone in Michigan then has to document that that person purchased the correct kind of yogurt and send that document to Washington, where it is then reviewed. Now, I don't work for free. John, I assume you don't work for free, and I assume that none of our listeners are working for free right now either. So all that money that has to be spent on checking the paperwork and filling out the paperwork is money that is not going to help people. If I could instead put all that spending at the local level or the state level, or even in the case of private charities like we had before the New Deal, that would save a tremendous amount of money and enable us to actually help people more effectively instead of just generating a whole bunch of paperwork. And that's what Grover is talking about when he refers to federalism throughout this debate with Mr. Cass.
1: I'm speaking to David Hebert, writing at Civitas Outlook, Civitas Institute, University of Texas at Austin. We've outlined the problem, the debate between raising taxes and not raising taxes, the trusting Congress and not trusting Congress. When we come back, what is to be done? I'm John Bashler.

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2: What's it like to be blown up?
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0: I'm John Batchelor with David Hebert. He's writing for Civitas Outlook at Civitas Institute, University of Texas at Austin. He's a senior research fellow at the American Institute for Economic Research. I take your case about Mr. Cass wanting to raise taxes to no success. Mr. Norquist wanting starving the beast, but then again, Congress has agency and knows around that because it points to a word that you include in your essay, David, mandated. What is to be done about the mandated? Because Congress has in the past put that word in there so we couldn't solve the problem.
1: Right. So the U.S. Congress has a very complicated budget process. Not, again, unlike a household, right? We budget our expenses every year and check it every now and then. The problem with the federal government's budget is that there's a distinction between mandatory spending and discretionary spending. Discretionary spending is, as the name implies, spending that can only be done once Congress decides to do it, you know, every year. Mandatory spending is spending that happens all the time. It happens unless Congress acts to not spend the money. And so things like Social Security, Medicare, Medicaid, net interest on the debt, those are all mandatory items, and they lie outside the purview of the federal government's budget process. When you look into the actual amount of spending that goes on in Congress every single year, and you break it down between mandatory and discretionary spending, what you find, and this is a coincidence right now, is that every dollar of tax revenue, which is about $5.2 trillion per year, is already spent in mandatory spending. And that is a big problem because mandatory spending is not adjusted or targeted at all in budget processes. So when the government shuts down, like it did just last year, all that's being done is shutting down the discretionary part of the federal budget. The mandatory part continues unabated. And if Congress has about $5 trillion in mandatory spending every year against a $7 trillion budget, we're really only shutting down less than about 20% or even less of the actual spending that Congress does every year. And this is the big problem. Imagine having a household that's in debt and literally cannot touch almost 80% of its budget. They can't adjust it at all. That's going to create tremendous problems. And it's something that we need to solve.
0: Let's take one of the mandated, Social Security. Social Security began in the 1930s as an idea for the elderly, insurance for the elderly. And FDR recognized that it was popular. It was being ballyhooed by amateurs and professionals all across the nation. So he took charge of it and started a program that had a very modest ambition. And lifelines at the time were nowhere close to what they are today. People were gone and farewell by 59 even. Earlier than that. So in the early years of Social Security, it started to change a little bit, but not profoundly. It was paid for by tax on the working people at the time. Right. There were many more working people than there were retired, because retirement was usually coterminous with an earlier death.
1: Right.
0: Today, it's the upside-down version. There are many boomers, and I'm one of them, who have expectations to live well into our, well, let's say we can make the first century worthwhile living in. All right. That means we've got many more people depending on Social Security or expecting Social Security or in some instances mandated to take Social Security than we have people contributing to it. That's a formula that can be solved, but Congress has so far not solved it.
1: Right.
0: And that tells me that Congress is not elected to solve any of this, David. That would be the easy one to solve. Not Medicaid and Medicare. That's much more challenging because it rises every year because of the scale of the population. But Social Security, and they won't do it, David.
1: Right. Well, so I want to do two things here. One, I want to push back a little bit. You called Social Security an insurance program. I want to call it a welfare program. It's not insurance at all, right? It's just a transfer from working people to retired people. That's a welfare program. The second is to point out that when Social Security was first started, there were about 40 workers supporting each retiree. That's a big number. Today, that number has fallen to about 2. That's a much smaller number, and it's really the cause and source of a lot of the problems. The issue is not that younger people aren't working or aren't working hard enough. It's that there are a lot more retired people relative to the number of people that are working. Part of this is due to the fact that people are living longer and have made a lot of money and are retiring early relative to when they were to depart this world, shall we say. Retirement length has increased significantly. It used to be, 5-7 years. Now it's 15, 20, 25 years in some cases, right? And look, God willing, I want retired people to be retired for as long as they can be. It's a wonderful existence. I'm fortunate that I have 4 grandparents, living nearby to watch their grandkids. It's wonderful having that, sense of community and that family bond. But what's interesting is that Social Security, while we reformed it over the years a little bit, it has not kept up with the length of time that people are drawing down on that retirement program. It's also been oversold, so it's a means of paying for retirement. People planned on having this, which is what makes it so difficult to adjust and change. And they, instead of perhaps saving for their retirement through a 401k, an IRA, mutual bonds, anything of the sort, they just thought, well, I'm going to have Social Security. I've been paying into it all my life. I'm going to now draw down on it. That's a big problem. Social Security was never intended to be a replacement for all of your retirement, spending. It was meant to just be a supplement, a little bit extra on top, to ensure that you didn't, suffer needlessly.
0: So let's take the two debaters. Katz would say, raise the rates on working people. That would be his solution. Norquist would say, transfer it to the states? Or would he? How would he respond to the problem?
1: Right. It's difficult because neither one of them really gave a specific for this exact problem. And I definitely don't want to put words in mouths here. But what I can say is that the typical response of just lifting the cap on how much money can be taxed for Social Security purposes, that might, delay a little bit or make it so that the problem doesn't rear its ugly head, as soon.
0: What's the number, about 75,000? I can't remember what it is now.
1: Yeah, it's about 75,000 for an individual and about 150 for a household, somewhere around there. But the issue is not that the money coming into Social Security is insufficient. The issue is the program itself. Now, look, the 2032 deadline where the amount of money going out is going to be cut by about 20%, it's already too late to solve that problem with increased revenues today. Okay? Most of the people that are on Social Security in 2032 or will be are on Social Security right now. Okay? So the number of people claiming or receiving those checks is only going to increase over the next 6 or 7 years. So the additional revenue that could be generated from lifting the cap isn't really going to be enough to solve that problem. And that still runs into the difference between tax rates and tax revenues. Okay? So the real issue with Social Security isn't about the money being collected. It's about the money going out and the responsibility that the federal government has assumed for, at this point, almost 100 years. We really need to reform this significantly. Those reforms could be means testing. So, Elon Musk probably doesn't need to receive Social Security checks.
0: 30 seconds, David.
1: Yeah. Donald Trump probably doesn't need to. But really, we need to get the federal government out of the business of handling retirement accounts. That's the real solution here.
0: David Hebert, writing for the Civitas Outlook at Civitas Institute. He's a senior research fellow at the American Institute for Economic Research. I'm John Batchelor.
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11: From ABC News, I'm Sherry Preston. Rescue is going on right now in Nepal after that avalanche of water set off by the collapse of a glacier swept through town after town in the Himalayas. At least 165 people are confirmed dead, but more than 1,300 are missing, including 65 Americans. Here's ABC News Chief International Correspondent James Longman.
12: One image in particular has struck me. What looks like a bus terminal of some description or big official-looking buildings. And it's a really wide shot. And you notice what look like ants running down the street, but they are people. And then this massive literal wall of water, some estimates as high as 160 feet, comes in and just wipes everything away. People had no chance, just catastrophic.
11: A trial finally moving ahead for the man accused of planning the 9/11 attacks.
13: As we approach the 25th anniversary of the September 11th attacks, a trial date has finally been set for the alleged mastermind. After years of delays, a military judge has scheduled Khalid Sheikh Mohammed's trial to begin June 2028. Mohammed has been held at Guantanamo Bay for two decades. He's accused of developing and directing the 9/11 plot that killed nearly 3,000 people.
11: ABC's Hannah Batah. Young social media users will have to get used to new limits on Facebook and Instagram after the multi-billion dollar settlement to end a lawsuit brought by several states. Here's ABC's Elizabeth Schulze.
14: Instagram and Facebook will set daily two-hour time limits. They will block the apps from midnight until 6 a.m. So you couldn't go on the apps during that time if you have a teen account. They will hide like counts. They will ban some beauty filters, those cosmetic filters.
11: Closing arguments due to start today at the trial of Lindsay Clancy, the Massachusetts mother, facing murder charges in the deaths of her three children. Her defense lawyer says she was suffering from a severe case of postpartum psychosis. This is ABC News.
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11: The FBI says a China-backed hacking group has been going after U.S. government agencies. Here's ABC's Catherine Falders.
17: This group that DOJ mentioned uses infrastructure to compromise critical infrastructure since 2018 in networks spanning from government agencies to hospitals to telecommunications providers, power companies. Now, while the U.S. says it has exposed and disrupted this major Chinese cyber espionage campaign, it's worth noting that China's cyber operations against the U.S. Remain relentless.
11: Another plane is into trouble with tires at Chicago's O'Hare International Airport. ABC's Morgan Norwood.
18: Emergency vehicles swarming the aircraft initially bound for Charlotte, North Carolina. Passengers deplaning on the taxiway using stairs, later bused to the terminal. It comes just 2 days after two different planes landing just hours apart suffered blown tires while landing at O'Hare. An American Airlines flight arriving from New York forced to deplane on the taxiway. Later, a United plane out of Nebraska damaging a tire while landing. No one was injured in either incident.
11: Officials from Chicago as well as the FAA are investigating. There may be a breakthrough in the fight against pancreatic cancer. The FDA has approved a new drug that has been shown to slow down tumor growth and double the average survival rate. And the NFL will still have pro bowlers, but not a pro bowl. The league decided to end the annual All-Star Game. 88 players will still be honored as pro bowlers every year, though. Sherry Preston, ABC News.
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19: These are your political insights from ABC News. Keeping it in the family, Senator Darlene Graham has won the special Republican primary runoff election for South Carolina's U.S. Senate seat, setting her up to take her late brother Lindsey Graham's spot on the ballot in the upcoming general election. Darlene Graham, emotional.
20: Thank you, Lindsey, for your service to South Carolina and to this country. 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
21: I did not prepare a concession speech, I'll tell you. That was not in the cards. But, you know, you when you sign up, you can win or you can lose. I took that risk.
19: If he can't have his name on it, nobody can have it. That seems to be the message from the Trump Justice Department, which is now threatening to tear down the iconic Kennedy Center if a federal judge doesn't greenlight President Trump's effort to renovate the building and put his own name on the front of it. Wayne Cabot, ABC News.
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0: I'm John Batchelor. Gordon Chang, at Gordon G. Chang, joins me to comment on events in the South China Sea and elsewhere. The South China Sea, as you will all recall, is regarded by the People's Republic of China, especially their navy, as a bastion sea, meaning, of course, it serves as a fortress to fend off invaders, some fairy tale like that. It is also a sea that China, the People's Republic of China, has claimed without any substance. The claim is illegitimate and overreaching and vain of China. However, you will recall the wall of sand that has been constructed over years by China, building up what is not an island into an islet. Well, they're busy again. Also, they're busy brutalizing and trying to intimidate the Philippines. All of that is in the mix as we welcome our colleague, Jim Fennell, Captain Jim Fennell, United States Navy retired and intelligence officer. Jim, a good day to you. Back in the South China Sea again we go. The sudden headline that I saw in passing, and Gordon confirms that I saw it, is that suddenly there's new attention to an islet being built up with the usual dredging and sand piling and ambition of claims. Did something happen, or has this been regular building up and we've just been talking about other hotspots? Good day to you, Jim.
1: Well, John, good day, and Gordon, good day. I think the island that you're referring to is Antelope Island. It's part of the Paracels. It's closer towards Vietnam. And basically, China is conducting what they did in 2013 to 2015, where they built these islands in the Spratlys in the southern portion of the South China Sea. Three of those islands of the seven that they built had 10,000-foot runways and enough pier space to pull in carriers and other major combatants. And that appears to be what they're doing at Antelope Reef, and it's almost complete. It's nearing completion. And then we have to remind ourselves that, you know, Antelope Reef or island is just real close to Woody Island, which is their a major military naval airstrip that the PLA uses that's, you know, 100 miles south of Hainan Island. So this is just another, as we would say, another brick in the wall for the PLA to be able to build this kind of ring of control in the 9-dash or 10-dash line that goes around the South China Sea.
0: Gordon, you have a comment and question for Jim.
2: Jim, last month China threatened to actually turn Scarborough Shoal into an island. Scarborough is 124 nautical miles from the main island of Luzon, maybe 590 nautical miles from Hainan, which is the closest Chinese feature. What do you make of those threats? Will they go forward? Will the United States stop them?
1: Gordon, I believe that those threats are indeed going to go through, and Beijing will pick the right time to be able to put this another fortification at Scarborough, which will give them kind of a blockage to the northern portion of the South China Sea and the western side of the Bashi Channel. And I, when I was on active duty, I've seen reports from Chinese companies that had built schematics and layouts of how they would build the island. And this was before they had built the islands in the South China Sea and the Spratlys at Mischief Reef, Fiery Cross, and Subi Reef. So this is a plan that's clearly been on the shelf for Beijing for over a decade. They've actually done it now three times in the Spratlys, are doing it again at Antelope Reef, and they can easily do this at Scarborough. So it's a matter of will. They have it. It's a matter of time. What is the opportune time? I would think between now and before 2030, if they want to use that island to gum up and obfuscate and degrade American naval capabilities to get into supporting Taiwan if there was an invasion of Taiwan, we'd have to deal with an armed Scarborough military installation. So it could be very soon. And what will we do about it? Well, this is the perennial question. We didn't do anything in 2012 when China took Scarborough. We didn't do anything in 2013 to 2015 when they built those islands in the Spratlys. We've done nothing now that they're building out Antelope Reef. And if we follow past this prologue, then we're not going to do anything, and we're going to let China you know, get their toehold there and build another fortification. I wish we wouldn't. I wish we would stand a little bit closer with our allies. There's been some indication that the Trump administration is actually doing that. We saw here in this last few months, Chinese, U.S. naval vessels, Coast Guard vessels, Coast Guard and Navy vessels cooperating with the Filipinos and operating around Scarborough. So we could do more if we were more assertive and aggressive about it.
0: I have a headline from the South China Morning Post. Philippines to expand military drone fleet as South China Sea tensions rise. Is that significant, Jim?
1: I think it is, Gordon. And it shows that, you know, we have been watching the war in the Ukraine and the impact of drone technology in that conflict. And now what we're seeing is the United States get involved with the Japanese and putting drones in the southern Ryukyu Islands. And now we're seeing the Filipinos last year in September, they were doing some exercises with drones in the Balikatan exercise series, integrated air and missile defense, using drones to help spot counter landing live fire exercises in Balikatan this year. And now Secretary of Defense Teodoro from the Philippines yesterday in budget hearings before their Congress said, hey, we're going to increase our budget by 6.3% for fiscal year 2027. And of that, we're going to, which is about a $5 billion budget now, and we're going to add another $800 million for modernization, which is actually a 25% increase in terms of modernization. And a huge chunk of that is going to go towards drones, unmanned autonomous vehicles, and things of that nature used for intelligence, surveillance, and reconnaissance. In June, the U.S. gave the Filipinos four Triton autonomous underwater surveillance vehicles, surface surveillance vehicles that could be used to 30-day missions that could run on solar power, that could be out and about around these islands looking and seeing what the Chinese are doing. So it seems pretty clear that the defense minister, Secretary of Defense of the Philippines and the Philippine government are committed to now saying, hey, we need to get on board the autonomous vehicle bandwagon. There's things that we can do. There's been talks with Ukrainian officials, the Ukrainian ambassador to Manila in the Philippines talked about that here also in the last 24 hours. I think we're starting to see the Filipinos recognize that they could have a very significant impact on degrading and disrupting the Chinese actions against them. And those bases that they built in the Spratlys would be at great risk from a robust Philippine military drone program.
0: Gordon, we have less than a minute for a quick question.
2: So, Jim, you referred to U.S. Navy drones. How are we doing on drone warfare, both surface and subsurface?
0: 30 seconds, Jim.
1: We've been working on it for well over a decade, Gordon, since I was in the Pentagon, and I think we're making advances and we're talking to the right companies. We're moving forward with it, and the budget reflects that.
0: Captain James Fennell, United States Navy, retired and intelligence officer, serving much with the fleet in the Pacific. Gordon Chang at Gordon G. Chang. Chinese are busy and going in the wrong direction as far as the Philippines are concerned, and so the Philippines is beginning to answer. Good. I'm John Batchelor.
3: Washington has a simple math problem.
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16: 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America is strongest when united, not divided. 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Restoring Truth, Correcting Bias in Education, One Story at a Time. A series brought to you by the Leadership Institute and Radio America.
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0: I'm John Batchelor, Gordon Chang at Gordon G. Chang, my colleague and co-host, and we're watching the skies as well as the seas around the People's Republic of China, because China has a very active but non-transparent program for low Earth orbit and beyond. In order to make that competitive with what the U.S. and its private enterprise have achieved, it's necessary for China to up its game from dropping boosters on their own population, which has been the practice of the Chinese space program as long as it's been flying rockets overhead. They're moving towards reusability. If you think to yourself, where did I hear that word before? It is the engine that drives SpaceX. It is what has transformed low Earth orbit into a monetizing vehicle. Well, the People's Republic of China has been ambition is, if they can do it, we can do it. And we welcome Dean Chang, a senior fellow at the Potomac Institute for Policy Studies, to introduce us to reusability with Chinese characteristics. Dean, a very good day to you. What have they achieved? What do we want to know about it? Good day.
1: Good day. Thank you for having me. So the Chinese have been close observers of other people's space programs. They have a very robust program of their own. And the people to watch from their perspective is Elon Musk and SpaceX to begin with, because let's be blunt, SpaceX is one of the most innovative companies out there in the space industry. And SpaceX's Falcon boosters have now demonstrated the ability to reuse, certainly the first stage. If you go back to the space shuttle, solid rocket boosters on the sides of the main tank were often recovered and reused. But here we are talking about entire first stages. This is important for, broadly speaking, the most important one being cost. Somebody once said, imagine you were flying a 747 from New York to California and you threw away the 747 after you landed. That was the old non-reusable booster. Now we are reusing them. Second of all, however, is the fact that Mr. Musk, because of the virtuous cycle between SpaceX's launchers and the Starlink satellites, has a very high launch cadence, the ability to launch regular space shots, so that if you can't put something up on Tuesday, don't worry, there's another launch going up on Thursday and another one on Saturday. So that is important to keep constellations filled, to allow reinforcement or replacement. So the Chinese have watched all of this. They have pushed their own development. In a key event in 2014-2015, the Chinese opened up their aerospace sector to private industry, because they understand, sometimes better than our own university professors, that capitalism and the private sector will be more innovative and will be more cost-effective than state-owned enterprises, much less government-run industries.
0: Gordon, you have a question and comment.
2: So, Dean, China has demonstrated it can recapture the first stage. They haven't been able to reuse it yet, have they? I mean, that would be a critical test.
1: Well, they've only literally just recently in the last few months. So the state of the recaptured boosters, how much damage do they suffer, if any, on the return, how much can be refurbished, we don't know. So no, we haven't seen it yet. But they're recapturing it for a reason. So we should expect in the coming months or year, probably to see one of these go back up, if only to demonstrate that they can do it.
0: The puzzle here, is this about nationalism, patriotism? If anything he can do, I can do better? Or have they got a program in place? I know they boast a lot about their moon colonies, but they haven't got reusability mastered yet, and they're certainly not veterans of relanding.
1: You don't have to reuse if you have, for example, a very robust single-use launch industry. It's useful to recall here that until Mr. Musk started recapturing Falcon boosters, China was actually in the lead for most launches in a year, outpacing the United States, outpacing Europe. Mr. Musk basically made us competitive and now leads the pack. So you don't have to. Do the Chinese have a program? Yes, absolutely. They have made very clear that this is not about keeping up with the Joneses. This is not about anything you can do, I can do better. This is about China establishing what they term space dominance, Taikongqian, the ability to launch space systems and to exploit space at times and places of their own choosing, no matter what other people do. And so the Chinese are doing this so that they can do national security, but also so that they can deploy what at this point may be up to 6 mega constellations. To give you a sense, Starlink is 1 mega constellation. Chinese are talking about deploying 6 Starlink type constellations just in Earth orbit. But also the Chinese are talking about cislunar, the volume of space between the Earth and the moon, about establishing, as you said, moon colonies. They're not there yet. In fact, they just had a delay for their first probe down to the lunar south pole. But this is all in official Chinese programming documents that are publicly available. They have said, we are going to do that. And they're not doing it because of us. That's the other key thing. They are doing it for them.
0: Gordon, you have a comment and question. We have a couple of minutes.
2: So, Dean, you talked about the delay of China's launch of a lunar probe. They said that they won't be able to do it until next year. They said that the launch window is just not open. Why such a long delay in the relaunch of the or the launch of the lunar probe?
1: Their official reason is that because everything on board the probe is solar powered, if they launch it now, they'll have less than 100 working days in terms of solar exposure. Better to wait until next year. That doesn't quite make much sense to my mind. If that were true, you would have scheduled this launch for May or April to maximize things. I do suspect that this may be related to the failure of the Long March 7 earlier this month. The Long March 7 and the Long March 5, which is what is launching the lunar probe, share a number of components. So it is quite possible that they haven't finished the accident investigation on the Long March 7. And while the Chinese are prepared to lose one or two Earth satellites, their lunar program is an absolute headline-grabbing marquee project. They do not want a failure. And so I think that's probably part of the reason why they might be doing this.
0: Is there a date that you're comfortable with for them getting people on the moon, a go-by date?
1: They have said that they will put humans on the moon by 2030, and the Chinese have been very, very assiduous in meeting those sorts of programmatic dates. So I would say by December 31st, 2030, there will have been a Chinese astronaut planting a footprint, and therefore a Chinese flag, on the moon.
0: Dean Cheng helps us understand the Chinese calendar for Earth-Moon system supremacy. I believe that's an important word here. Dean is a senior fellow at the Potomac Institute for Policy Studies. Gordon Chang, at Gordon G. Chang. I'm John Batchelor.

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1: This was not a waste of my time. 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And I searched to get help.
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12: ABC News, I'm Sherry Preston. The official death toll in the mudslides in Nepal and Tibet now stands at 270 people, but more than 1,000 are still missing. Entire villages wiped out when the flood swallowed them up so quickly, people didn't have time to flee. As to the cause,
13: it was an enormous landslide that took away a large glacier or parts of a large glacier in the very high Himalayas, and that the water melted and came down the river. So it was not really a landslide into a lake or a lake breaking its walls, but it was more this landslide that just created a large mass going into the valley.
12: Columbia University's Climate School's Dr. Goran Ekstrom. Khalid Sheikh Mohammed, suspected 9/11 mastermind, now set to go on trial in 2028, a judge has ruled. Instagram and Facebook changing for those under age 18 as Meta agrees to pay $17 billion to settle Mark, a landmark case against it, accusing the companies of addiction. This is ABC.
14: 5 cents per gallon bonus.
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0: I'm John Batchelor, Gordon Chang at Gordon G. Chang, my colleague and co-host, Reuters. Canada slaps retaliatory tariffs on U.S. goods worth $20 billion U.S. as trade war intensifies. This is Reuters stirring the pot. However, there are facts to back this up. Counter tariffs take effect September 8th on 700 U.S. products, goes the subhead. Canada announces $7.5 billion Canadian dollar support package for businesses and workers hit by tariffs. Federal lender BDC to offer interest-free loans of $2.5 million Canadian to up to $5 million Canadian. Industry Minister Melanie Joly says the response also targets specific U.S. states. We welcome our good friend and colleague and helpmate on these crisis matters, Charles Burton of Synopsis Institute. Charles, your book, Beaver and the Dragon, never more relevant, never more needful of additional chapters, but we're in the middle of the crisis right now. If there was ever a war that didn't need to happen, it's the Iran war. If there was ever a trade war, I believe the Wall Street Journal is quoted in its high-toned way, the dumbest trade war ever. I think that's the way the journal put it. So I come to you as a consumer of the Canadian side of this story and listening to the news in and around Ottawa and Toronto. How are the Canadian people responding to this bunkum from the Trump administration? Good day to you.
1: Good day. Well, I mean, the bunkum, I think, is more or less washing over. The Ontario premier, when in the midst of a press briefing he was giving, was read the latest insult from Mr. Trump, referring to how he was inferior to his brother, Rob Ford, former mayor of Toronto, who had been found consuming crack cocaine in a crack house, which he eventually acknowledged as being something that he did when he was in one of his drunken stupors. So Mr. Trump favors Rob, doesn't favor Doug. Doug then came out with some very vulgar comments about how Mr. Trump could kiss his ass, and that as a corpulent gentleman, he had a lot of real estate there for Mr. Trump to find, and then suggested that, you know, he knows people like this, that Mr. Trump is the king of bankruptcies and a loser. You know, this kind of, and it went on from there and got worse and worse. So Mr. Ford seems to be one of the few international leaders who will respond insult to insult from Mr. Trump. Trump then referred to Ford as a flunky of Carney, which I think made Ford even more annoyed. And then Mr. Trump announced the possibility of renaming Lake Ontario Lake America, which, you know, the Canadians are not taking very seriously, although actually it could be quite complicated if the same lake had two names. But, you know, the name Lake Ontario long predates the province. It wasn't the lake was named after the province. The province was named after the lake. So, you know, all of these things are going on. I think the main problem is that Mr. Carney has said that he would only consider going back to the negotiating table if there was a change in attitude on the part of the U.S. negotiators. Well, I don't think that Mr. Trump and Mr. Letnik are the kind of people who are prepared to change any attitude. And so it looks like Canada will be moving pretty rapidly to probably free trade with China, reviving the 2017 negotiations that failed under Justin Trudeau, and also moving to become much more closely associated with the EU. And there are other free trade deals ongoing, for example, between India and Southeast Asia. But there's no question that the transitional period to remove Canada from the high dependence on the integrated North American market will take years. But it appears at this stage that Canadians are prepared to suffer the quite serious economic pain that this will engender. How long that will sustain if you've got large numbers of people out of work is hard to say. And there is a lot of concern in Canada about the measures that you mentioned, the retaliatory tariffs, because from the Canadian point of view, tariffs on U.S. products amount to a tax and raise costs for Canadian consumers. And so we're reluctant to engage in a tariff policy because of the negative impact of that on ourselves.
0: Gordon, I have a comment and question for Charles.
2: The comment is that my in-laws live in the province of Ontario, which Charles just mentioned. I never saw Canadian flags, let's say, 2-3 years ago. And yet today, when I walk around the block in Toronto, there are so many Canadian flags from people's windows. People are flying the maple leaf from their cars, which is really incredible. And you see buildings now, industrial buildings, with Canadian flags on their sides. So there really has been, I think, a change in mentality. When my wife went to LCBO, which is basically the state-run liquor store for Ontario, she asked for a California wine. And the clerk said, we don't carry anything from enemy countries. So I understand Charles's point that the Canadian people will be able to withstand a certain amount of pain because they're just sick and fed up with Trump. Question is, Trump is going to be out of office on January 2029. Can things go back to normal?
1: I think that is really a question. I mean, obviously, trust is down. And the idea that we felt that the United States would maintain the USMCA, or CUSMA, as it's called in Canada, has been shattered by Mr. Trump's recent actions, which put tariffs on products which are guaranteed under the CUSMA. I think that there is one aspect of the disintegration of the free trade North American Free Trade Agreement, which is that the CUSMA or USMCA had a clause in it that free trade agreements could not be negotiated with third countries without the permission of all three countries. That will be over, and so Canada will in fact be doing more with China. And not maintaining that clause if the free trade agreement no longer is in effect. And the Chinese, already right out of the box through their proxies in Canada, have been calling for Canada to allow free access to EVs inside the country, and in fact suggested that Canadians might like to try Great Wall wine in replacement for California Cabernets.
2: That'll kill everything.
1: I'm skeptical about that wine, but we'll see. But it will be surely available in the Liquor Control Board of Ontario, as you say. So we'll see how this plays out. But can you get the genie back in the bottle? Can trust be restored? Very hard to say. And the degree of resentment, particularly against Mr. Trump, but also J.D. Vance and Howard Lutnick,

0: completely off the table.
1: How is Quebecois about this, Charles? Are they feeling antsy, or are they more patriotic than ever about Canada?
0: That is surprising, because, of course, in Quebec, you wouldn't see Canadian flags everywhere. But some polls are showing, while in the country as a whole, strong support for Carney is about 75%. In Quebec, it may be as high as 85%. So the Quebec population, having more European type of values, have always been much more opposed to Donald Trump than the rest of the country.
1: Paul Krugman, the New York Times columnist, the Nobel Prize winner, the outspoken critic of the Trump administration for many years, has a column and a video up that I urge everyone to consider, because he is suggesting that Trump looks to tear down the infrastructure of the United States and its attendant allies because we've rejected him. That's the case that Krugman puts baldly. If we won't appreciate his genius and success, then he will destroy us. The Kennedy Center, the reflecting pool, Washington, D.C., the White House grounds, Canada's relationship with the U.S. It goes on and on. I mention this because Paul Krugman has it up right now, and he's careful about it, but he does make the case. The puzzle I have, Charles, is the President of the United States is isolated here. You just named the three people you could possibly associate with this breakdown in negotiations. There's no support elsewhere. Politically, we're going to demonstrate this right away. I believe that what the White House has now done is given the control of the Senate to the Democrats for 2026 election. Maine, Michigan, and Alaska are severely at risk of changing hands, or in Michigan's case, of sustaining the seat. Even though there were legitimate candidates available, I mentioned Susan Collins the day of this breakdown, was scheduled to meet with the vice president, who flew into Maine for a rally for her campaign. She did not appear with him. She would not mention his name when she made remarks later. That, what could more illustrate a breakdown than that? And so, Charles, it's possible that I'm told again and again that this is aimed at us to break down our relationship. Is it working, Charles?
0: Well, you know, there is a school of thought that Mr. Luknik actually wanted to just destroy the possibility of these negotiations. I think in general, you know, what it comes down to is that the United States wants Canada to have a tariff policy which is consistent with that of the United States. So, you know, reasonable. If we're an integrated market, that we should be having the same way of dealing with those outside. Fortress North America, as it was referred to. But what the United States responded to was that Canada would not get most favored nation for any tariff reductions that might occur with other countries, and that Canada, while on the one hand being restricted in trade deals that we could do with other countries, would have to also suffer discriminatory tariffs by the United States. So
1: about 1 minute, you know, Charles, 1 minute. Go ahead.
0: What we're really looking at here is a divorce based on irreconcilable concerns. There really is no way for MAGA and Canada to be able to work together to their mutual benefit, and Canada seems to be prepared to simply walk away from MAGA altogether.
1: Charles Burton of Synopsis in Ottawa, we're going to turn to the options for Canada that Charles can explicate for us. Gordon Chang at Gordon G. Chang. I'm John Batchelor.
2: Washington has a simple math problem.
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0: for not only viewing short videos, but also creating and sharing content. They recently published their annual report, and Cassie Taylor from TikTok has the details.
1: And what we really found was very heartwarming. So in this world of the proliferation of technology and, you know, how fast the world is moving, what we actually saw is that they were leaning into what technology can't replace, which is culture and connection and showing up for one another, even when things are really chaotic or uncomfortable, and maybe going down the rabbit hole when there isn't time. And so that really led us to this idea of irreplaceable instinct. You know, don't get me wrong, you know, they are still leaning into things like technology, but they're also going with their gut too.
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0: I'm John Batchelor with the author of The Beaver and the Dragon, a prescient book issued this year, or 2025, bringing the backstory up to date about the relations between the Canadian governments of many stripes and the People's Republic of China under the dictatorial regime of several bosses since Mao. Question is, what is to be done now about relationship with China and Canada? And more importantly, Charles, I'm interested to know what the Canadian options are in Europe. The European Union certainly is available for trade. Is that a practical solution to what appears to be an unstable relationship with the U.S.?
1: Well, that is what the Prime Minister has said is our option, is to do more with Europe. I think that even if Canada didn't formally go into the EU, although technically Canada does have a border with Europe at Hans Island with Denmark, but leaving that aside, you know, there are good reasons why the UK engaged in Brexit. And so there are considerable costs to our sovereignty of affiliating with the Europeans. The greater concern is really about the very strong move on the part of the Canadian Prime Minister and significant business resources to come to free trade and strengthen the strategic partnership with the People's Republic of China, which could lead us into one of these, you know, out of the frying pan with the United States into the fire of China. And certainly over time, it's undoubtedly the case that the Chinese regime, if they survive that long, would want Canada to facilitate China's overall global strategy of global domination through the community of the common destiny of mankind that Xi Jinping proposes for the year 2050, not likely to happen. But anyway, you know, so I think that China is very happy. Qatar, Saudi Arabia, these countries that have records of human rights abuse are also going to be much more closely engaged by Canada. Mr. Carney's already gone to both. And, you know, frankly, as someone who has been sanctioned by both the Russian regimes and the Chinese regimes, because I have been assertive in my defense of liberal democratic values in global affairs, I'm, you know, quite devastated at the idea that if Canada faces economic hardship, that moral and ethical aspects will be cast aside, and we will give tacit consent to the repressive activities of autocratic dictators affiliated with China.
0: Gordon, I have a question.
2: Charles, if the 2017 negotiations with China were to resume, what would be the main issues?
1: Well, you know, they were scuttled at the time by Justin Trudeau, who arrogantly suggested that as this would be the first free trade agreement between China and a G7 country, that China would be prepared to accept conditions that protected the rights of women and environment and labor standards. So, you know, genuine unions and so on. When he proposed this, the Chinese premier at the time, Li Keqiang, simply canceled the joint press conference to follow, and relations between Canada and China plummeted. So I would imagine that Mr. Carney, based on his we have to accept China as it is, not as we want it to be, would not have any expectations for any kinds of non-trade riders on such an agreement. So women's rights, labor rights, environment would not be part of it. And I mean, China doesn't have those with any other country anyway. And that the Chinese, as they put it in a recent communication after the, you know, the break with the United States, is that Canada should cease virtue signaling and work pragmatically to common prosperity. I am, you know, skeptical that a free trade agreement would work favorably for Canada. I think it really would probably lead to greater benefit for China in its infiltration of Canada's economy and therefore its economic leverage over political sovereignty and security aspects. So if Canada's worried about what the United States wants to do in subjugating Canada into something alike a vassal state, it's going to be much worse with People's Republic of China, in my assessment.
0: Is this going to calm down in time?
1: I am suspecting that there will be no basis for resolution. I mean, there certainly is a lot of speculation that negotiations will resume next week or in a couple of months. I don't think that this matter is, has enough impact on the United States to allow Mr. Trump and the others, Vance and Letnik, to abandon their principles. So I think Canada's in for a very long, hard, and difficult period, which in the end will probably result in Canada becoming more independent and more able to engage in the world in a way which allows Canada to have self-respect and dignity.
0: Charles Burton, The Beaver and the Dragon, Gordon Chang, I'm John Batchelor.
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0: level, but that could be a good game, good early season Big Ten matchup. The one I think they end up going to week four, Oklahoma, Georgia. Oh, yeah, a couple of playoff teams. Athens early in the season. That's where they'll go. Okay, so SEC first 4 weeks. Oh, my God. I mean, ESPN is the SEC rights holder. Don't be surprised if they go to a lot of SEC schools. I think we find a break in the action, though, maybe week five. Week five, you've got Vandy visiting Georgia. I don't know if that's necessarily a big one anymore. And they'll have been in Athens the week before, is at least is my prediction. Texas Tech, Colorado, maybe. Ohio State, Iowa. Washington, USC, if they don't go for the Oregon game the week before. But how about some ACC action? Miami at Clemson in week five, especially if Clemson is able to pull off a surprise upset of LSU in week one. Clemson would be ranked again, undoubtedly, hosting Miami, the team that went to last year's national championship game, the team who Eric McClain told us yesterday may be the best team in college football. So week five feels like a shoe-in for Miami-Clemson. Week six, not a lot of big games on the schedule, I'll be honest. You got Penn State hosting USC for a whiteout. Okay, that's a possibility. But you've also got Georgia-Bama in Tuscaloosa. Let's chalk that one up, too. That'll be the spot. They'll let Fox have Big Noon kickoff in State College. Week seven, you got Penn State, Michigan, the Big House. You got Bama, Tennessee in Knoxville. That could be a good one. But I think they have to go to Bloomington. Ohio State, Indiana, rematch of last year's Big Ten championship and the first real test for Indiana, who presumably will be 5-0, I think, at that point, going into that game against the Buckeyes. Week eight could be Indiana, Michigan, Coach Sig doing the Conor McGregor, Vince McMahon walk into the Big House. That would be a good one. Ole Miss visiting the Longhorns in Austin. The Aggies visiting Bama. USC visiting Wisconsin, who isn't going to be very good this year, but it's a great environment in Madison. Maybe a Big 12 trip. Houston, Utah. Week nine is a lock. It's Halloween. Ohio State, USC in L.A. The Buckeyes going back to L.A. for the first time since 2008 for a regular season game. That's a shoe-in. That's a lock. Week 10, another really good one. Penn State at Washington, Bama at LSU, Oklahoma at Florida, depending on how the Gators start the season. Texas at Missouri, maybe. Georgia at Ole Miss, could be a return trip to Oxford. But how about Oregon, Ohio State? That's the one. They finally get to Columbus in week 10 for the Ducks and the Buckeyes. And that's where I stop, because I can't predict more than 10 weeks out. It's too much. But there you go. Your game day locations, I've predicted them for weeks 4 through 10. We know it's Baton Rouge, Austin, Oxford in weeks 1 through 3. Week 4, Athens. Week 5, Death Valley. Clemson, South Carolina. Week 6, Tuscaloosa. Week 7, Bloomington, Indiana. Week 8, Ann Arbor. Week 9, L.A. for Buckeyes, Trojans. And week 10, Columbus for Oregon, Ohio State. Maybe you don't care. I love college game day. People complain about how it's changed over the years. There's still no better tradition for me than getting up on a Saturday morning, especially once hoodie weather hits. Flipping on the television and feeling like I know everything I need to know going into the college football slate that day. We're now less than 2 weeks away from the real kickoff of NFL football. We'll talk about some of the biggest storylines going into the 2026 regular season with Tyler Dunn of Go Long. He joins us next right here on Westwood One Sports.
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11: From ABC News, I'm Sherry Preston. Closing arguments are today in the Lindsay Clancy murder trial. The Plymouth, Massachusetts mom admits she did strangle her three young children to death, but says she was suffering from severe postpartum depression when she did it. ABC's Peter Haralambos has more.
12: Deliberations are set to begin later today after jurors hear about an hour of closing arguments from each side. Clancy's defense team acknowledges she was responsible for killing her three children, but argue she was suffering from postpartum psychosis and lost her grip on reality. If the jury concludes that Clancy could not tell the difference between right and wrong because of that psychosis, they could find her not guilty by reason of insanity, an outcome that would result in her being sent to a state psychiatric facility. If they believe she's guilty of murder, she faces a mandatory life sentence. Peter Haralambos, ABC News.
11: An urgent search is underway for any of the more than 1,300 people believed buried or swept away in the deadly Himalayan mudslide. Darren Jackson, a Canadian touring Nepal, says he just missed the massive wall of water and mud by a few hours.
13: I thought to myself, where would I have ran when I was there? You know, what's my exit points? Where would I have ran? And I'm thinking to myself, there's nowhere I could go. Like, you know, there's just mountains all around us. And there's no exit points.
11: A breakthrough for those going through the advanced stages of pancreatic cancer. The FDA has approved a new drug.
14: It's an oral daily pill that targets a key genetic driver of tumor growth. And in studies, it was shown that when given to patients with metastatic pancreatic cancer, it doubled their median survival to just over 13 months, compared to about 6.5 months for patients on standard chemotherapy. A third of the patients saw tumor shrinkage, and some patients lived years beyond the treatment.
11: ABC medical contributor Dr. Darian Sutton. Longtime General Ratko Mladic, who oversaw atrocities in Bosnia back in the 90s, has died in prison. His nickname at the time was the Butcher of Bosnia. Today's White House Press Secretary Caroline Leavitt's last day. She is resigning. You're listening to ABC News.
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11: We are learning more about CIA Director John Ratcliffe's trip to Russia earlier this week.
17: Sources tell ABC News that CIA Director John Ratcliffe's trip to Russia was in part to warn Russia not to attack NATO countries. Ratcliffe also brought up Iran during the meetings in Moscow, one source says. There's been no comment from the CIA, but Russia says during the visit, CIA Director Ratcliffe was in contact with Russian intelligence agencies, but did not meet with Russian President Putin.
11: That's ABC's Dave Packer. The FBI is warning other government agencies to safeguard their computer systems after a group of Chinese hackers targeted the military and agencies that run the U.S. power grid. Here's ABC's Pierre Thomas.
18: The hacking group known as QTFY has targeted the computers of the U.S. military and NASA. And Wednesday, U.S. officials revealed that in 2024, the group conducted computer intrusions against the Federal Reserve, HHS, NIH, and 3 laboratories at the Department of Energy, which is responsible for the nation's power grid and nuclear energy weapons research.
11: Okay, here's something you don't see very often.
19: A rare sight off Florida's Gulf Coast, a lemon shark with a rare genetic mutation that results in a partial loss of pigmentation. Lemon sharks typically have a solid yellowish brown back. Researchers say that shark's condition has only been documented about 24 times in the wild.
11: ABC's Hannah Batah. Overall, most divers say lemon sharks aren't nearly as aggressive as some other breeds. I'm Sherry Preston, ABC News.
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4: It's 5 till. This is America in the Morning. Rocky Horror's Dr. Frankenfurter has passed away. Correspondent Kevin Carr with details on the passing of actor and singer Tim Curry.
5: Award-winning actor Tim Curry passed away at his home on Tuesday. He was 80. Curry had a decades-long career on stage and screen, but it was his role as Dr. Frankenfurter in the 1975 cult film The Rocky Horror Picture Show that made him a worldwide name. Often playing villains or eccentrics, Curry starred as swindler Rooster Hannigan in 1982's Annie.
6: Annie is the key.
5: And as Long John Silver in 1996's Muppet Treasure Island.
6: I'm afraid we shish kebab and barbecue stowaways on this ship.
5: Curry's other most iconic performance came in the first screen incarnation of Pennywise the Dancing Clown in the 1990 miniseries Stephen King's It.
7: When you're down here with me,
8: you float!
5: Coming off his Rocky Horror success, he released 3 albums in the late 70s and early 80s, featuring songs like Paradise Garage and I Do the Rock.
7: I Do the Rock.
5: In 2012, Curry suffered a near-fatal stroke, which left him in a wheelchair. However, he continued to do voiceover work and returned to Rocky Horror for the television remake in 2016, this time as the narrator.
9: I would like, if I may, to take you on a strange journey.
5: Last year, during the 50th anniversary of Rocky Horror, Curry talked about his legacy at the Grammy Museum.
10: It's unavoidable that it should be, but I'm very, very proud of it.
5: I'm Kevin Carr.
4: Anyone who likes seafood usually loves crabs, but a certain type of crustacean is not great for the environment, but is good served on a table. Correspondent Lisa Dwyer reports that New Englanders are getting creative dealing with an invasive green crab by eating more of them.
11: The invasive European green crab has long been a nuisance in New England, hurting local fisheries, damaging ecosystems. With warming waters, their numbers overwhelmed other species. A female green crab can lay about 180,000 eggs once or twice a year.
12: Green crabs are a horribly invasive species that have been here for 200 years now. They eat up all the commercially valuable shellfish.
11: Mike Macy with Southern Maine Sustainable Shellfish.
12: Just about everyone hates them, and we're trying to turn them into a premium seafood product.
11: Restaurants are designing dishes around the crabs.
12: We like the idea of soft shell crab because after the crab molts and it's got a paper thin shell, you can fry it or saute it and consume the entire animal, shell and all.
11: The aggressive harvesting has paid off.
12: Places where we never saw a lobster lobster or a native rock crab. We're coming up, our traps are coming up loaded with lobsters and rock crab.
11: I'm Lisa Dwyer.
4: America in the Morning for Thursday, August 27th, 2026 is produced by Jeff McKay. I'm John Trout. This is Westwood One.
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14: An emergency inspection of Wahiwa's Karsten Thott Bridge brought bumper-to-bumper traffic and also raises questions about work on another bridge.
13: We're working for Hawaii. 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
14: Aloha and good morning. Welcome to Wake Up Today on this Thursday. It is the 27th of August. I'm Sam Spangler.
15: And I'm Sarah Madison. Before we get to your top stories, let's get a quick look at your weather with Brittany Freelander. Good morning, Brittany.
16: Good morning, Sarah. Good morning, Sam. And happy early Thursday, everyone. We have a couple more days until the weekend, so enjoy the nice trade wind weather while we have it for the remainder of this week. We're expecting partly cloudy to then mostly sunny skies as we head towards the afternoon. And we did have some light windward mauka showers this morning. We're expecting that to come and go until about 9 o'clock a.m. today. And trades hitting about 15 to 20 miles per hour for the afternoon. We could even see spots about 20 to 25. And lots of development still in the eastern Pacific with some change numbers since we last spoke yesterday. We still have the one south of the island chain that we're not worried about. 20% chance of developing still, and that hasn't changed in the last 48 hours. So we'll keep you up to date there. We do have two that are southwest and south of Baja California. We've got 80% chance of developing, 90% chance of developing directly south of Baja California. But the one that we're keeping close eyes on is this one very close towards the Central Pacific that has a 90% chance of becoming one of our named systems in the next 7 days. So we're going to keep close eyes on this system. We do have a couple of radars here to show you. This specific radar looks like this could circulate and move towards south of the island chain, similar to Lala and Moke, which is something that we don't want as we move towards the next several days. So we're clear for at least the next 7 to 10. This would be in the next 2 weeks that we're going to keep close eyes on this system. Now we'll head into our current forecast for you as you head out the door. We're expecting right now about mid to high 70s for our temperatures. Daytime high still about mid to high 80s as well. That's not going to change as we head towards the next 7 days. So we've got some pretty nice consistent trends going on, nice favored conditions as well. As you pass over the Ko'olau's, you'll expect some late passing showers. Hana and Kona Kakai over in Maui County, they've got some passing rain now. It's pretty dry in Kauai County. And then Hilo, southeast of Hilo, we've got a few rain showers as well. Now here's a look at the 7-day forecast for you on the screen. Partly cloudy to mostly sunny, again trending in favored for the majority of this week. Less than 10% chance of showers as we head into early next week. That's it for our forecast. Brian, I'll send things over to you.
17: All right, mahalo, Brittany, for that weather update. 5:02, let's head out the door this morning. We'll check on the traffic right here on the island of Oahu. Looking pretty good from the west side on Farrington Highway through Makaha, Waianae, Nanakuli, and Ma'ili. Most of that traffic, again, should be right about here so far. Not much in the way of cars. And, of course, Skyline going to be in the blue from the East Kapolei Station towards Pearl Harbor, 23 minutes, 26 if you're headed off to the airport. Everything green, even from central Oahu on Kamehameha Highway, Mehe'ula Parkway, and Fort Weaver Road, even Kunia Road, looking good this morning. So if you're in Waikiki and you're heading off to work, this could be you, Alawai and Makali, those cars heading out of Waikiki, and of course Makali heading into Waikiki this morning. We'll jump back on that freeway and we'll see what's happening as far as all that traffic making its way towards town this morning. H1, H2 merge, and here's a live look at H1 and Aiea Heights overpass. Finally, we'll head further down that freeway and we'll show you H1 and middle. So a lot of cars, those headlights coming towards you, a lot of cars coming in from the east side. 58 minutes right now for Waianae, 28 for Kapolei, also a 28-minute drive from Ewa. And if you're coming on over from Mililani, about 24 minutes for you guys, 16-minute drive from the windward side in Kaneohe, Kailua, using that Pali Highway. That's going to be 15 minutes this morning. And Hawaii Kai, we'll see you guys here in just about 13 minutes. Listening back to you guys.
18: All right, mahalo, Brian. Yesterday, it was North Shore commuters. Today, windward Oahu residents may face traffic delays as crews begin emergency repairs on the Likelike. The work will lead to a partial closure of the townbound shoulder lane of the highway after the tunnels. HECO says the damaged utility poles and power lines serve Honolulu and Kaneohe. The work begins at 8:30 a.m. and goes until 2:30 in the afternoon, every day except Sundays and holidays. Repairs should be completed by September 25th.
15: Meanwhile, traffic should be back to normal through Waihua today as an emergency inspection of Karsten Thott Bridge found it was structurally sound despite having a damaged upper beam. The six-hour closure caused bumper-to-bumper traffic through central Oahu, and the timing is raising questions with work on a new controversial pedestrian bridge in the area is about to begin.
19: Situations like this where we shut down the bridge, there's access not just for, there's bicyclists, pedestrian, and e-bikes throughout to make sure that people can stay connected. So for us, it's just another connection point that's allowed.
20: I'm not against it, yeah. So I think it could be a good thing.
21: It would help if something like this happened, but we'll see. We'll see what happens.
15: Construction is scheduled to begin early next year. There is a public meeting tomorrow night at the Whitmore Community Center to give residents a chance to provide input. It begins at 6 p.m.
18: Happening now, rescue teams are searching for hundreds of missing people along the Nepal-China border after a massive flash flood swept through several communities. The videos out of the area are disturbing, with many showing people running for shelter seconds before the floodwaters hit. At least 350 people have died, and more than 1,300 are missing, which includes at least 65 Americans. Experts say a glacier collapse likely caused the mudslide that led to the flooding.
15: The health department is investigating whether a case of severe intestinal illness may have been contracted right here on Oahu. It's Hawaii's sixth case of cyclosporiasis. The other five cases involved people who were exposed outside of Hawaii. But in this new case, officials say the Oahu resident did not travel out of state, and they're still investigating to find a local source of contamination.
22: With an incubation period up to 2 weeks, it can be very difficult for somebody to remember what they ate, not just in 2 weeks ago, but what they ate yesterday. So we do our best to investigate and help.
15: Health officials recommend thorough hand washing and rinsing fresh produce under running water. The DOH says it will keep the public updated as the investigation continues.
18: Over on Maui, the U.S. Postal Service is holding a public meeting today on the future of the downtown Lahaina Post Office. It has been shut down since the August 2023 wildfires. Congresswoman Jill Tokuda and Maui Councilmember Tamara Paulton say the Postal Service wants to close it permanently because of damage. In-person retail services are provided at the Lahaina main office near the Civic Center. The two lawmakers also say rebuilt homes in Lahaina are losing direct home mail delivery. Today's meeting starts at 10 a.m. on Zoom. For a link, you can go to our website, kh12.com. Time is 5:07 now. Honolulu Ocean Safety is advising caution after a beachgoer's close encounter with a shark off of Ala Moana Beach Park.
15: Kate Piper joins now live with more. Good morning, Kate.
23: Hey, good morning, Sarah. Good morning, Sam. You know, based on Brittany's forecast, we got some beach weather on the calendar today. And if you're planning to head out and get some sun, sand, and maybe some surf, and you choose Ala Moana Beach Park, just a heads up, you're going to be seeing these shark-sighted signs along the beach. Yesterday afternoon, there was an aggressive 10-foot shark spotted here off the waters at Ala Moana Beach Park. The sighting happened near Courts and Concessions, which is a couple really popular surf breaks here. at the beach park. A woman reported to Honolulu Ocean Safety, to lifeguards here on the beach, that when she was on her surfboard out in the water, she was abruptly bumped off of her board. We talked to Honolulu Ocean Safety yesterday, and they gave us a little bit more information as to what happened.
0: We had a surfer whose board was bitten by a shark. There were teeth marks on the board, witnessed by a couple of other surfers.
23: Yeah, so, you know, a couple of marks noticed on the board. And just a heads up, you know, like I said, those signs are going to be posted on the beach. And lifeguards are just advising caution to beachgoers, whether you're getting out in the surf or just right here off of the sand, just using caution. And they also ask that the public notify them if they do come encounter with a shark. Kate Piper, working for Hawaii, sending it back to you in the studio.
18: All right, mahalo, Kate, for that live update. Yikes.
1: I know.
18: Also incredible, the moon back there at Alamoana Beach Park, beautiful out there.
1: I love it. And then you can see it reflected off the waters. Yeah. What kind of scared me was there was someone walking behind Kate. So I was like, whoa, that's kind of
18: scary. Shark mode, you're looking for fins, huh? Yeah, exactly. All right, coming up next, stable and dry conditions for now. Brittany has the latest forecast on what's ahead.
1: And there may be an alternative for thousands of homes on Oahu still on cesspools. We explain when Wake Up Today returns.
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16: It's 5:12 a.m. now for this early Thursday, and we're going to take a look at our Pacific Tropical Tracker. We're okay for the next week. Next 7 to 10 days, we're not expecting any new developments to impact Hawaii, but you can see lots of activity here in the eastern Pacific, also somewhat of some activity in the central Pacific. And this is the development we're closely monitoring, 90% chance of becoming one of our tropical cyclones, because if it does organize between now and next week Thursday, it could potentially move in the same direct path that Lala and Moke once did. So it is a bit still too early to tell, but it does look like it could remain south of the island chain. Its intensities we're not too sure of, though. So we're going to keep close eyes on this system. We're not too worried about the ones that are closest to southwest of Mexico as of now, though. Current conditions for you as you step outside, mid to high 70s now, light passing trade wind shower, pretty typical.
23: typical summer weather for you. We'll have some nice daytime hours where we'll see the drier trends and then just some light rain showers over the Ko'olau's and for all of the windward areas for the islands. 12 mile per hour winds right now, 77 degrees outside here in Honolulu. And the surf remains under advisory. No weather threats for today, but choppy for the east surf due to the trades, 3 to 5. New elevated south shores at 4 to 6. West facing 3 to 5 and north shores remain the summertime average through the weekend at 0 to 2 feet. The 7-day forecast for you is also on the screen. Expect less than 10% chance of showers and nice partly cloudy skies as we head closer into the weekend. That's it for our forecast. Brian, I'll send things over to you.
2: All right, mahalo, Brittany, for that weather update. 5:13, let's take a look at traffic. We'll start it right here on the Valley Isle on Maui, heading south towards Kihei. Looking pretty good. Pi'ilani Highway, South Kihei Road. Even if we head north a little bit towards Wailuku and towards Waiahu this morning, that looked pretty good. We'll spot check the other outer islands as well as we get through the morning, Hawaii Island, Kauai, and we'll bring it right back here to the island of Oahu. Most of that traffic will be situated right about here as we get through the morning. Fort Weaver Road will be picking up some traffic. Looking good right now from central Oahu, Mililani and Wahiwa using Kamehameha Highway, even through Mehe'ula Parkway this morning. So we'll head outside and we'll check on these cameras again. Here's King and Bishop in case you work in downtown. Pretty quiet, but you'll see a lot of cars as we get through the morning. And let's jump back on that freeway. We'll show you the H1, H2 merge, Moanalua at Fort Shafter. And we'll head further down that freeway. And we got H1 and Liliha. Finally, we'll get off that freeway for just a second. Also pretty quiet out there on the east side in Hawaii Kai on Kalani'anaole Highway and Hawaii Kai Drive. So 3 out of 3 from the west side, currently in that comfortable green zone. We can enjoy it while we can. 58 minutes for Waianae, Kapolei and Ewa at 28. 24-minute drive from Mililani, 16-minute drive from Kaneohe, also on the windward side in Kailua using that Pali Highway. That's going to be 15 minutes this morning. And Hawaii Kai, we'll see you guys here in just about 13 minutes. Sam, we'll send it back to you.
18: All right, mahalo, Brian. Time is 5:14 now. Let's take an off-ramp onto Wall Street and check out the Dow Jones Industrial Average, which is up 192 points through trading on this Thursday at 53,656. A compact treatment system could keep island communities safe from wastewater spills and overflows during emergencies and offer alternatives for the tens of thousands of homes still on cesspools. The city's Department of Environmental Services gave a demonstration of the Honu Hub. It's undergoing testing at the Wahiwa Wastewater Treatment Plant.
4: It's very automated. It's remotely accessible and controllable. It's recording lots and lots of data, essentially continuously, and so it's the top of the line kind of system, and it's also designed to run completely off the grid.
18: State law requires upgrading, converting, or connecting cesspools to septic or sewer systems by 2050. Meanwhile, Hawaii's 83,000 cesspools release 52 million gallons of untreated wastewater every day. Coming up next, the stories you need to know about before you step out of the door this morning. And over on the Valley Isle, going to travel soon, how you can get help with your passport when Wake Up Today continues.
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0: These are more than just the sounds of a safe place to go after school. These are the sounds of interest being ignited and of mentors making an impact. The sounds of tutoring and tech and health and fitness and arts and music. 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We do whatever it takes to meet the needs of every kid who comes through those doors. Because whatever it takes is what it takes to build great futures. 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
18: Going, everybody. 3 weeks into the 2026 Hawaii high school football season, and some serious statements are already being made in what's stacking up to be a competitive open division. Now, one of the teams that proved that patience is a virtue is third-ranked Kapolei, where after having scrimmages and their season opener canceled due to weather, the Hurricanes made their long-awaited debut last weekend in a 50-15 win over Waipahu. This week, they'll draw ILH Power, number 4 Kamehameha, and beyond the big game, the motivation is clear. That's responding to a season-ending state tournament loss to Kamehameha 9 months ago.
19: Just coming up short last year in the playoffs, how's that kind of motivating you guys for this season?
20: Oh, that's future. That's future, I think, right now. Last year, we came up short. This year, we work way harder, and we want to win everything this year. Coming to practice every day, working hard, going to the extra mile every practice.
21: You know, I'm excited for the seniors because we do have a young team. Like, for example, last season we lost 2 seniors on offense. And then this year, if you look at our offense, our quarterback and our running back and our receiver, you know, our big three, our triplets, Jacob Ballesteros, Mikey Kapahu, and Nico Smith, those three are seniors, but pretty much everybody else are underclassmen. So we're still young in some areas, but those seniors are going to have to step up and provide leadership.
22: The motivation is high. What is it called? A lot of boys is looking forward to this. Everybody is really, really excited for this game. Boys is yelling at each other to push each other out here, and yeah, motivation is really high in intensity right now.
18: Now, Nico Smith, the reigning Cover 2 Special Teams Player of the Year, will lead the Canes against Kamehameha on Saturday night, and of course, we'll have much more on that game on the season 14 premiere of Cover 2 Hawaii High School Football Weekly. That's Thursday night at 9:30 right here on KHON2. Over at the collegiate level, the University of Hawaii football team continued game week practices ahead of their season opening kickoff at Stanford this weekend. Now, the matchup will feature former quarterbacks at their respective programs as head coach, as both Timmy Chang and Tavita Pritchard are both of Polynesian descent. And on Saturday, the game is slated as Pacific Islander Heritage Celebration Night, with the Cardinal donning special decals and apparel as part of a collaboration with the Island Avenue brand.
23: I do think of it in the lead up to the game, I guess the motivation that comes along with that, and the fact that we get to do it against Hawaii. And, you know, they have so many players of Polynesian descent. My relationship to UH is my senior season, I went on an official visit to Hawaii when Timmy was still playing. And so I got to see him play. They played Michigan State at home in Aloha Stadium, and I got to see him go off and send those guys off with a win in his senior year. And so, yeah, I got a special connection to Timmy, and I've got to kind of watch him. I got a ton of respect for him.
24: Yeah, you know, I've known Tavita for a long time now. You know, he's always been a great straight-up guy, that great coach, great player, and all the respect to him and what he's done. And, they're trying to build something where they know what it looks like, very similar to what we are trying to build here. And so I'm happy for him to just get the opportunity, and you know, we look forward to the challenge, but what a great guy and what a great leader that Stanford has.
18: Rainbow Warriors and Cardinals set for Saturday. Kickoff is scheduled for 1 p.m. Hawaii time. The game will be televised nationally on the ACC network with radio via ESPN Honolulu. For continuing coverage, stay with KHON2 Sports on air and online. And over in New York, the U.S. Open run is done for former UH All-American and Farrington graduate Andre Iligan, as the wildcard entry was eliminated in the second round of the qualifying tournament, falling to 88th-ranked Hugo Gaston of France in straight sets. Iligan, though, certainly made the most of his trailblazing opportunity with Tuesday's opening round victory, moving the career best 184th in the world rankings. For more coverage, head on over to our website, KHON2.com. There's a look at sports. Back to you.
0: All right, mahalo, Rob, for that sports update. Can't wait for Saturday. Top stories of the morning are just ahead. But first, we got to check back in with Kate Piper. Good morning, Kate.
1: Good morning, Brian. Caution is being advised for beachgoers after a shark encounter near a popular beach in town. Details coming up on Wake Up Today. Stay tuned.
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4: 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Welcome back to Wake Up Today on this Thursday. I'm Sam Spangler.
5: And I'm Sarah Madison. Let's start with a look at your weather with Brittany Freelander. Good morning, Brittany.
6: Good morning, Sarah. Good morning, Sam. Well, the short-term forecast from now, at least through next Thursday, even next Friday, looks pretty good. Nice, partly cloudy to mostly sunny skies and nice trade wind weather as you move forward through the next several days. But it is a pretty active hurricane season until, of course, the end of November. That could even stretch a little bit further. So we'll keep you up to date on any of the new developments. We do have quite a few pretty crazy board out here. 20% chance of developing south of the island chain. Not too worried about that, those developments there, but southwest of Mexico, we do have one with an 80% chance, one with a 90% chance. And then this one in particular, primarily this one very close towards the Central Pacific, does have a 90% chance of developing into one of our named cyclones. So we're going to take a look at one of our future radars. This hasn't changed since yesterday. It still looks like it could potentially circulate within the next week and then move south of the islands, but it wouldn't bring any impacts for about the next 2 weeks. So we'll keep you updated on its current track. As you can see, the ones that are southwest of Mexico, looks like they're moving north, northwest, towards the middle of the open ocean. So that's some good news in general, but we are going to keep close eyes on the one towards the Central Pacific that's fairly close. So we'll give you any updates from now through next week. For now, the trade wind weather looks pretty good. A little bit more wet than yesterday, though. Light passing showers for central Oahu and even over the Ko'olau's. And then various areas here of Maui County, Kaunakakai, we've got some over in Hana. Even Lahaina towards the west has some passing rain. And for Hawaii Island, down towards the southeast portion. For now, the small craft advisory has been reissued and extended now through tomorrow morning. We typically have it when the trades are fairly strong, and they will remain pretty strong through the next 7 days, so enjoy the comfortable conditions, the breezier trade winds, partly cloudy to mostly sunny skies as we head into the weekend. That's it for our forecast. Brian, I'll send things over to you.
7: All right, mahalo, Brittany, for that weather update. 534, let's take a look at traffic. H1 through that Waikele stretch, picking up that morning rush hour traffic. And again, it's going to get busy this morning. Those drive times will probably be over an hour, especially from the west side. We'll take a look at that in just a second. Skyline right here in the blue from the East Kapolei Station towards Pearl Harbor, 23 minutes, 26 if you're heading off to the airport. If you're in Pololo area, we do have an earlier accident. That shoulder is blocked in Pololo on Ahe Street westbound before Kiwila Street. That could be slowing down the drive this morning. And we'll take a live look outside and see what's happening here as far as H1 and Waimalu. Again, the zip lane is open this morning. Good news for everyone from the west side. And we'll shuffle through some of these cameras here. We'll head further down that freeway and we'll show you H1 and Liliha. Finally, we'll pull the brakes right here at H1 and Wards. A lot of cars coming in from the east side, the other side from the west, heading towards Waikiki University area. That'll be building up throughout the morning. 65 minutes right now for Waianae, 34 for Eva. Mililani check in at 26 minutes. A 16-minute drive over the Ko'olau's from Kaneohe, Kailua, using that Pali Highway. That's going to be 15 minutes this morning. And Hawaii Kai, we'll see you guys here in just about 14 minutes. Let's send it back to the desk.
5: Thank you very much, Brian. Developing news out of Japan, where torrential rain struck the country's central region, triggering flooding and landslides. The Japan Meteorological Agency issued a level 5 heavy rain warning for some northern central areas. The downpour led to closed roads and left people stranded in flooded cars and homes. More than 1,000 homes also faced power outages. The agency is warning of more potential rain, and potentially more landslides tomorrow.
4: Back at home, Big Island schools closed since Hurricane Lala will welcome back students next week. The DOE says Ka'u High and Pahala Elementary will reopen on Monday, even if there's no power. Generators will be used to power the campus. Na'alehu Elementary will stay closed. But starting next week, the Ka'u District Gym will be a temporary campus, and students will be asked to show up on a rotational basis based on their grade.
5: Farmers across the state lost thousands of crops during Hurricane Lala. Now they're left with a long road to recovery. The Hawaii Farmers Union reports over $3 million in losses across 79 farms. Following Hurricane Lala, crops were left severely damaged in many areas at a time when they were already vulnerable because of the March Kona lows. With the impact to the farms, some local produce may be harder to come by.
8: We're not going to be able to sell as much to local restaurants, to local grocery stores, and some of the other wholesalers that then resell to restaurants all over the island.
9: The access to these roadside stands that are selling produce, that's like where you're probably going to see the more immediate impact. And, you know, there's a lot of stores that are starting to source more and more local produce. So definitely there will be less of that available on the shelves for the foreseeable future.
5: The Farmers Union says they plan to continue their Hawaii Flood Response Fund for those impacted by Lala.
4: The state Supreme Court has scheduled a hearing to listen to arguments challenging the primary election results. State Representative Kanani Souza filed a lawsuit saying the tiebreaker used in her primary election loss was improper and violated due process. Her race ended in a tie with Sheila Medeiros, so the state elections office held a drawing, pulling Medeiros' name from a plastic egg shaken in a lauhala basket. The Supreme Court hearing is scheduled for next Wednesday morning.
5: The state is warning the public of misleading solar door-to-door sales. Officials say deceptive salespeople are telling folks false information, like the state is providing free solar and energy storage systems. The state says this is wrong, and it does not provide free systems. And its employees do not go door-to-door selling systems. If this happened to you, report it to the Office of Consumer Protection.
4: Time is 5:38 now. Honolulu Ocean Safety is advising caution after a beachgoer's close encounter with a shark off of Alamoana Beach Park.
5: Kate Piper joins us now live with more. Good morning, Kate.
10: Good morning, Sarah. Good morning, Sam. Yes, keep out. That's the message being advised to beachgoers here at Alamoana Beach Park. On Wednesday afternoon, a close encounter with the shark was reported. A woman said to lifeguards that she was out on her surfboards. This is near the concessions tennis courts break when she was abruptly bumped off of her board. It was reported that there was a 10-foot aggressive shark in the area. It had a lot of beachgoers on edge. Yesterday afternoon, we spoke with some people that were on the beach and kind of advising caution after the close encounter.
11: Just kind of swim at your own risk type of stuff. But I saw the sign, and then I talked to a couple locals here, and they go, we've never seen these signs. One guy's been here 7 years. The other guy's been here two or three. And they go, we've never seen this. I go, wow. Well, I'm still popping in the water. It's just, you know, it's on the other side of the reef anyway, you know.
10: Honolulu Ocean Safety is just advising beachgoers, like I said, to adhere to caution, keep an eye out, and report any sort of shark sightings that you might see to lifeguards here on duty. Kate Piper, working for Hawaii, sending it back to you in the studio.
4: All right, mahalo, Kate. Yikes.
12: What? Yeah.
4: They're always out there.
12: Yeah, that's right.
4: They're there. That's where they live.
12: That's so true.
4: All right, coming up next, we're working for Hawaii with a live look at your early morning traffic plus your full forecast.
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6: Blender. Good morning, everyone. Your time now, 5:42 a.m. for this beautiful Thursday, and it should be a really nice day in the forecast. Once again, we've been pretty lucky with some nice sunrises, some nice sunsets, and some drier conditions. So we do like the wet weather, but of course, we don't want any of the impacts for any of the developments potentially in the central or the eastern Pacific. And so far for this week, at least in the short term, we'll have the continuous nice trade wind weather, 77 degrees outside, daytime highs mid to high 80s for the day, and some nice breezy winds. 12 mile per hour trades right now, 15 to 20 on average for the afternoon. Still expected. Pretty much summertime weather for you, at least now through the weekend. With the ocean forecast, nothing's bumped up too much. North Shore is still at the summertime average as well at 0 to 2 for the next 2 days. Elevated east surf 3 to 5. We do have an uptick, though, in the south shores 4 to 6 with the new swell. Tomorrow, that's going to bump up to about 6 to 9. So potentially Saturday, Sunday, if it continues to bump up, we could see advisory to our south surf. But for now, just about 4 to 6. West facing 3 to 5 feet as we head into Thursday. And a quick look at the 7-day forecast for you is on the screen. You could see now through at least next Thursday, less than 15% chance of showers, less than 10 from now through the weekend, and partly cloudy to mostly sunny skies. That's it as for our forecast. Brian, I'll send things over to you.
7: All right, mahalo, Brittany, for that weather update. We'll take a look at traffic, 5:43 right here on the island of Oahu. So look at that earlier accident. That shoulder is blocked in Waipahu H1 eastbound before the Waikele-Waipahu exit. Again, that slow traffic back towards Kulaka'i Parkway. We've got those options right there, Moanalua Freeway, Nimitz Highway, and, of course, Skyline in the blue right there. Also, an earlier accident, if you're in the Palolo area accident, that shoulder is blocked in Palolo, Ahe Street westbound before Kiwila Street. That could be slowing down the drive this morning. Of course, the windward side, not too bad. Kaneohe, Waimanalo, and Kailua using the Pali Highway, Likelike, and the H3 as you make your way towards town this morning. And the North Shore side, Kohuku, Pupukea, even wrapping around towards Ka'ava and Haula this morning. Not too bad as far as that traffic. So speaking of the windward side, here's a live look outside at Pali Highway and Waokanaka. Pretty quiet. We'll jump back on that freeway and we'll see as far as that traffic, H1 and Laliha, and we'll head further down that freeway and we'll show you H1 and Ward. And finally, let's get off that freeway for a second and see what's happening as far as Alawai and Makali. If you live in Waikiki and you're heading out, that's going to be you right there. 70 minutes right now, so jump it up into that slower yellow zone a little bit early. 2 out of 3, Waianae and Eva at 70 and 37 minutes. Also, 37-minute drive from Kapolei. 27 minutes is your drive time for Mililani heading into town. 16 minutes from the windward side for both Kaneohe and Kailua and Hawaii Kai. We'll see you guys here in just about 14 minutes. Let's send it over to Sarah.
12: Thank you very much, Brian. Here's a look at stock.

0: coming weeks. Coming up next, the stories you need to know before you step out the door. And a new study finds out the best way to get energized after a sleepless night. And it's not more coffee. We'll be right back.
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12: Welcome back. Time is just turning 5:49 on this Thursday morning. Here's today's need to know before you head out the door. Hawaiian Electric says emergency repairs on the Likelike will lead to a partial closure of the townbound shoulder lane after the Wilson Tunnel. The work begins at 8:30 in the morning and goes into 2:30 in the afternoon every day except Sundays and holidays through next month.
0: The health department is investigating whether a case of cyclosporiasis may have been contracted right here on Oahu. It's Hawaii's sixth case. The other five cases involved people who were exposed outside of Hawaii.
12: A public meeting will be held today on the future of the downtown Lahaina Post Office. It's been shut down since the August 2023 wildfires, and the Postal Service wants to close it permanently because of damage. Today's Zoom meeting starts at 10 a.m.
0: And it looks like the sports fields at Kapi'olani Park will be closed a little longer than expected. The city closed the fields earlier this month for turf maintenance, but staff was diverted for Lala cleanup. The fields will now reopen on September 12th.
12: Hi, folks. If you're trying to bounce back after a sleepless night, a new study says you might want to skip taking a nap.
0: Yeah. Instead, you should try exercising.
12: Yeah, researchers at McGill University in Canada studied young adults in a lab environment and made them stay awake for more than 30 hours. Then they gave each participant a memory test.
0: People who napped for about 90 minutes first did about 20% better on the test, but so did people who exercised for about 20 minutes beforehand.
12: Researchers say a quick burst of exercise helps the brain act more efficiently and could help people who don't have time for a nap cope with a lack of sleep.
0: Mm.
12: Okay, 30 hours straight.
0: This is man,
12: cruel
0: I could
12: and
0: never.
12: Unusual punishment.
0: Yeah. I could never be a test subject for this study.
12: No way.
0: No way. I'll be like, hurts. I'm out. That does hurt. And I'd rather take a nap. I don't care if exercising is better for me. I just rather take a nap.
12: Yeah, there's a saying in Spanish that applies to this.

0: ¿Por qué no los dos, right? Why not both?
1: Oh.
0: Get exercise.
1: Yeah.
0: That's what I do. I mean, look, we wake up entirely too early.
1: Right.
0: Wake up at about 2 a.m. every day.
1: Uh-huh.
0: I take a nap every day.
1: You got it.
0: I don't. I'm cranky like a baby.
1: Yeah.
0: Right?
1: I know. No, for sure. I like that. Do both.
0: Yeah.
1: I like that a lot. So right now, my routine, I don't like it, but I do work out right after work.
0: So you, before your nap, you work out.
1: Before. Wow. I know.
0: That's impressive.
1: Yeah, and I can still take a nap. Because, like, you know how you get energized?
0: Yeah.
1: And so I can see that because it does give me that boost of energy to drive home. And then once I see that pillow, I'm like, ooh,
0: gone.
1: That looks good. Yeah.
0: Yeah.
1: So, okay. So yeah,
0: well,
1: for me.
0: I prioritize, okay?
1: Okay.
0: Nap is always number one. If I can get the workout in, that's great.
1: Nice. Well, we'll check in your morning traffic conditions next.
0: But first, let's take a quick peek outside, see how this Thursday morning is shaping up. We got a gorgeous one on the island of Oahu, folks. Check out the Honolulu City Lights right there. We'll tell you about your forecast for today and the weekend when Wake Up Today returns.
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12: Welcome back to Wake Up Today, 5:54. Let's head out the door this morning. One of the major intersections is going to get busy, and it's busy right now. In fact, Kapi'olani Boulevard and Kalakaua heading in towards Makali, and those cars heading in towards Waikiki, past the Hawaii Convention Center. So if you work in our tourism industry, that could be you this morning. So we'll stop you right here. A couple accidents we'll talk about. One of them is this one, right lane blocked in Waipahu, H1 eastbound, before the Waikele-Waipahu exit. That stop-and-go traffic going to be backing up towards Kulaka'i Parkway. And an earlier accident is still there as well. This is going to be a shoulder is blocked in the Pololo area on Ahe Street westbound before Kiwila Street. That could be slowing down the drive this morning, H1 through that Waikele stretch. Been busy most of the morning. We'll continue that way. And this accident, that right lane is blocked in the Honolulu area of University Avenue, going to be northbound at King Street and Baratania Street. That's slow traffic back towards Kapi'olani Boulevard. So if you're going towards, obviously, UH Manoa or even live around that area, that's going to be a slowdown this morning. So we'll head outside and we'll check on the cameras once again. Zip lane is open if you are heading in towards town on the freeway. Here's Kapi'olani Boulevard. Boulevard and Kalakaua Avenue. Traffic flowing nicely. Again, if you're working Waikiki, that could be you. Drive times are on the way. Three out of three from the west side. Currently in that slower yellow zone. 76 minutes for Waianae, over an hour from the west side. Let's see here. Mililani checking in at 28 minutes. 15-minute drive from the windward side in Kaneohe. 16 minutes. Kailua using the Pali Highway. And a 14-minute drive from Hawaii Kai as we check on today's weather with Brittany.
13: Thanks, Brian. Here's a look into the forecast center this morning. So we've been showing you our radar, but primarily the one that we're focusing on is this one that's very close towards the Central Pacific Basin of Organizing. That would be our line. 90% chance of becoming one of our named cyclone systems within the next about 7 to 10 days. And it looks like at least within the next 2 weeks, we're in the clear from any of these systems impacting Hawaii. So definitely enjoy the nice trade wind weather while you can. This particular one could potentially impact Hawaii not next week, but the week after. So we do have 2 weeks here to monitor and give you the cone of uncertainty. You could see if it does organize, it would move south of the island chain, similar to how Lala and Moke did, which is something that we don't want. But it could potentially move up north like these systems, which is some good news, which is something that we would want. Doppler radar for you. For now, the current conditions show us some passing showers, specifically over Oahu and Molokai. We've got some in the channels there. Making landfall over the Ko'olau and Kahuku there for the north end of Oahu. Kauai County remains dry. For Maui County areas, you could see a little bit over in Hana. Then pretty sporadically across Hawaii Island, a little bit in Hawaii and Waimea, then the southeast waters there of the Big Island. Besides that, a pretty dry day ahead once again with some nice trade winds. We've got the small craft advisory that's still issued and now extended through tomorrow morning. I'm thinking that we'll get extended into the weekend as well with the stronger trades. So that will be for any of the boaters, our only marine alert that we have. No other weather threats. Surf remains under advisory moving forward. So a quick look at the 7-day forecast shows us some nice partly cloudy and mostly sunny skies for the week ahead. Pretty summertime weather. We've got daytime highs mid to high 80s. That'll be from now through next week Thursday. The top stories of the morning are coming up next. That includes the latest on a shark encounter at Ala Moana Beach Park. The details when we return.
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1: Good morning and welcome to Wake Up Today on this Thursday, the 27th of August. I'm Sarah Madison.
0: And I'm Sam Spangler. Before we get to your top stories, we have a nice start to our Thursday. Let's get a quick check of the forecast for today as well as the upcoming weekend with Brittany Friedlander. Aloha and good morning, Brittany.
13: Good morning, Sam. Good morning, Sarah. Happy early Thursday, everyone. A few more clouds out there in comparison to yesterday morning, but still some pretty nice conditions expected and some nice breezy trades. More moderate right now, about 12 to 15 miles per hour, 15 to 20 for the afternoon. Some spots we'll see on average about 20 to 25. So locally breezy trades, at least for the next 7 days. We do have some crazy developments in the central and the eastern Pacific. The one that we're really focusing on has been this one that could potentially organize very close, if not in the central Pacific. But for now, 90% chance of becoming one of our cyclones between now and next week, Thursday, 70% chance. So that has bumped up since yesterday within the next 2 days. So we'll keep close eyes on that one. The one in the east, the two in the eastern Pacific, we're not too worried about as of right now. If anything, any of the impacts from this particular system wouldn't affect Hawaii within the next 2 weeks, we'll be in the clear. So it'd be not next week, the week after. So here's a look at some of the future radar that we have going on. If you could see that circulation, it could potentially reach south. That would give us some of the impacts that Lala and Moke did, unfortunately. So we're hoping that it does track a bit more north, like the ones that are currently organizing in the eastern Pacific. So we'll give you updates within the next week. It's a little bit too early to tell. The Doppler radar for now, in terms of the current conditions, we've got the passing showers over the Ko'olau's pretty lightly, but a little bit more than we did yesterday. Some over in Hana, and you could see this brief pocket of some moisture there just north of Molokai. So with the northeast trades, that could hit Oahu. North National Weather Service weather alerts for you. We've just got the one marine alert. That's the small craft advisory we typically have when the trades are strong. That's been extended the last few days, and that's now been extended until tomorrow. And the 7-day forecast shows us still nice trending skies, partly cloudy. It's even mostly sunny as we head into early and even the middle of next week. That's it as for our forecast. Brian, I'll send things over to you.
12: All right, mahalo, Brittany, for that weather update. 6:03, we'll take a look at traffic. Several accidents across the island. We'll start right here. Accident, that right lane is blocked in Waipahu, H1 eastbound before that Waikele, Waipahu exit. That stop and go traffic going to be going back towards Kualakai Parkway. We've got H1 through that Waikele stretch getting busy. And of course, Skyline going to be in the blue from the East Kapolei Station towards Pearl Harbor at 23 minutes 26 if you're headed off to the airport. In Palolo, still got that earlier accident. That shoulder is blocked in Palolo on Ahe Street westbound before Kiwila Street. That could be slowing down the drive this morning. And right here in the townish area, right lane is blocked in Honolulu on University Avenue, northbound at King Street and Beritania Street. That's so traffic backed up towards Kapi'olani Boulevard. If you're heading towards UH Manoa or if you live around that area, obviously that's going to be slowing you down this morning. So no slowing down. We'll head outside and we'll check on the cameras. We'll start right here at Kapi'olani Boulevard and Kalakaua Avenue. Those cars at the light heading in towards Waikiki this morning. So we'll check on the other cameras as we jump back on that freeway. The H1, H2 merge already getting busy. We'll head further down that freeway and we'll show you H1 and middle. And finally, we'll show you the zip lane is open this morning. Here's H1 and Aiea Heights overpass as zip lane is open, should remain open to about 9 o'clock this morning. 3 out of 3 for the west side, sitting in that dreaded yellow zone. 77 minutes from Waianae, 41 for Kapolei, 43 minutes out the door from Ewa, 29 minutes is your drive time for Mililani, 17 minutes from the windward side in Kaneohe, Kailua using that Pali Highway. That's going to be 16 minutes this morning. And Hawaii Kai, we'll see you guys here in just about 14 minutes. Sam and Sarah, back to you.
1: Thank you very much, Brian. Yesterday, it was North Shore commuters. Today, windward Oahu residents may face traffic delays as crews begin emergency repairs on the Likelike Highway. The work will lead to a partial closure of the town-bound shoulder lane of the highway after the tunnels. Hiko says the damaged utility poles and power lines serve Honolulu and Kaneohe. The work begins at 8:30 a.m. and goes to 2:30 in the afternoon, every day except Sundays and holidays. Repairs should be completed by September 25th.
0: Meanwhile, traffic should be back to normal through Wahiwa today as an emergency inspection of Carson Thott Bridge found it was structurally sound despite having a damaged upper beam. The six-hour closure caused bumper-to-bumper traffic through central Oahu. And the timing is raising questions with work on a new controversial pedestrian bridge in the area about to begin.
20: During situations like this where we shut down the bridge, There's access not just for there's bicyclists, pedestrian, and e-bikes throughout to make sure that people can stay connected. So for us, it's just another connection point that's allowed.
21: I'm not against it. Yeah. So I think it could be a good thing.
22: It would help if something like this happened. But we'll see. We'll see what happens.
0: Construction is scheduled to begin early next year. There is a public meeting tomorrow night at the Whitmore Community Center to give residents a chance to provide input. It begins at 6 p.m.
23: Happening now, rescue teams are searching for hundreds of missing people along the Nepal-China border after a massive flash flood swept through several communities. The video out of the area are disturbing, with many showing people running for shelter seconds before the floodwaters hit. At least 350 people have died, and more than 1,300 are missing, including at least 65 Americans. Experts say a glacier collapse likely caused the mudslide that led to the flooding.
0: Back at home, the health department is investigating whether a case of severe intestinal illness may have been contracted right here on Oahu. It is Hawaii's sixth case of cyclosporiasis. The other five cases involve people who were exposed outside of Hawaii. But in this new case, officials say the Oahu resident did not travel out of state, and they're still investigating to find a local source of contamination.
24: It's an incubation period up to 2 weeks. It can be very difficult for somebody to remember what they ate, not just in 2 weeks ago, but what they ate yesterday. So we do our best to investigate and help.
0: Health officials recommend thorough hand washing and rinsing fresh produce under running water. The DOH says it will keep the public updated as the investigation continues.
23: Over on Maui, the U.S. Postal Service is holding a public meeting today on the future of the downtown Lahaina post office. It's been shut down since the August 2023 wildfires. Congresswoman Jill Tokuda and Maui Councilmember Tamara Pelton says the Postal Service wants to close it permanently because of damage. In-person retail services are provided at the Lahaina main office near the Civic Center. The two lawmakers also say rebuilt homes in Lahaina are losing direct home mail delivery. Today's meeting starts at 10 a.m. on Zoom. For a link, go to our website, kh12.com.
0: Time is 6:08 now. Honolulu Ocean Safety is advising caution after a beachgoer's close encounter with a shark right off of Alamoana Beach Park.
23: Kate Piper joins now with more. Good morning, Kate.
25: If you're planning to go to the beach today here at Alamoana Beach Park, you're going to notice these shark sighting signs all along the shore. This is because yesterday, Wednesday afternoon, a woman reported a close encounter with a shark. Lifeguards said that the shark was a 10-foot and aggressive. They said that the sighting happened near the popular surf breaks, concessions, and courts. The woman told lifeguards that she was on a surfboard when she was abruptly bumped off. Lifeguards are advising the public to use caution when getting in the water here, especially if you're heading out to the surf breaks. They also say that if you do see something in the water, especially a shark, make sure you report it back to lifeguards. Kate Piper, working for Hawaii, sending it back to you in the studio.
0: Okay, a little concerning, but
1: right.
0: They're always out there. Something to remember. Mm-hmm. Sharks are always there.
1: Yeah, I know.
0: Not always biting boards, but they're always there.
1: Yeah, it's kind of scary, but you're right. Kind of scary at the moment, but the moon set?
0: Yeah,
1: is that what
0: like
1: it's
0: the
1: called?
0: The coolest moon set I've ever seen.
1: The coolest
0: like
1: moon set. That's really cool, man.
0: That was awesome. All right, coming up next, will the sunny skies last into the weekend? Brittany is back with the latest forecast for us.
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12: Welcome back to Wake Up Today, 612. We'll head out the door this morning. We're checking that traffic. A couple accidents we'll talk about. You see that freeway does open up as you head further down. Then we got an earlier accident in Palolo. That shoulder is blocked on Ahe Street westbound before Kuila Street. That could be slowing down the drive this morning. And we'll check it out. Surface streets getting busy this morning. Right lane is blocked in the Honolulu area of University Avenue. That's going to be northbound at King Street and Beritania Street. That's slow traffic back towards Kapi'olani Boulevard. So if you're heading towards UH Manoa, obviously that's going to be slowing down the drive this morning. Windward side, not too bad from Kaneohe, Waimanalo, and Kailua using the H3 Pali Highway. And of course, Likelike this morning. So a live look outside shows us H1 and Aiea Heights overpass. That zip lane is open this morning. We'll shuffle through some of these cameras. H1, H2 merge getting busy as well as we head further down that freeway. This is going to be H1 and Laliha. Here's H1 and Ward, and we'll check on several other cameras here as we head further down. Let's check on this one 40 and see what's happening as far as Kalakaua and Kuhio if you're heading in towards Waikiki this morning. Drive times are coming in, so 3 out of 3 from the west side currently in that uncomfortable yellow zone, slower yellow zone, 76 minutes from Waianae, 41 for Kapolei, 51 for Eva. And if you're coming on over from Mililani, 28 minutes for you guys, 16-minute drive from the windward side in Kaneohe, also 16 minutes from Kailua using the Pali Highway and Hawaii Kai. We'll see you guys here in just about 14 minutes as we check on today's weather with Brittany.
25: Thanks, Brian. Here's a look into the forecast center for you to start you off for this early Thursday. Got some cloud coverage, so we could get some passing showers. Looks like we have more wet weather forecasted for us at this hour than we did yesterday. So we'll get some of the light rain showers. It also looks like we have some brief rain and pockets of moisture in between the channels of Oahu and Molokai. So with the northeast trades, that could bring in and draw in all of that moisture as well. 76 degrees outside for now, though lighter trades now, northeast, 5 miles per hour. So definitely a lot lighter than in comparison to our 5 o'clock a.m. hour. But the winds are expected to increase throughout the day today. We have some areas 10 in Lanai City, 12 over in Kui'i and Kui'i County areas. Lihue at about 12 miles per hour now, 5 to 6 for Hawaii Island, about 8 to 9 for other areas of Maui County, and about 10 to 15 expected still for the morning, 15 to 20 for the afternoon. Some areas could even see upwards of about 25. In terms of the ocean forecast, we're under advisory, but we do have a new south swell upticking some of the south surf, including the west, 4 to 6 today, tomorrow 6 to 9, west facing 3 to 5, tomorrow 4 to 6. The east facing surf will remain slightly elevated with the trade, so pretty consistently 3 to 5 feet the next 48 hours. And 0 to 2, just about flat to 2 feet for the north facing surf, right at that summertime average. The 7-day forecast for you is also on the screen ahead. Expect less than 10% chance of showers, at least as we head into Aloha Friday. Partly cloudy trends that will be persistent through early and midweek next week, with partly to mostly sunny skies. Now, it looks like the play fields at Kapiolani Park will be closed a little longer than expected. The city closed the fields earlier this month for turf maintenance, but a lot of the staff was diverted for Hurricane Lala cleanup. The fields are now scheduled to reopen on September 12th. The stories you need to know about are coming up next. And the Cal Ripken World Series champs are here live at the K22 studio. They join us next to tell us about their dominant world championship win when Wake Up Today returns.
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23: Successful summer for many of our island youth baseball teams. Sam joins us now out on the lawn with one of them. Good morning, Sam.
0: Good morning, Sarah. Yeah, the world champs are here. Hawaii's ZT prospects from Hawaii Kai back from a trip to Indiana earlier this month where they went 7-0 in the 11U Cal Ripken World Series. Not surprising, so many Hawaii teams do well, but this team has been world champions before. A lot of these boys were 10U Cal Ripken World Series champs. Let's bring in now ZT prospects led by tournament MVP Ruxin Zukerman. Ruxin, tell us about this experience. What was it like for you?
31: I think the experience was amazing. I think it was amazing because I got to see all different teams from different countries play and the fact that we won.
0: How'd you celebrate? That's one of the most important parts, right? You guys got these really cool hats. You got to put those on, pretty big league. How'd you guys celebrate afterwards?
31: Yeah, the celebration was amazing. We got to play with the umpires a bit after. And then after that, we just stayed in the lobby and had a good family dinner.
0: That's a good way to do it. Also, I'm sure you guys brought your kendamas. Did you guys share kendama with some of the other teams out there?
31: Yeah,
0: being that I imagine they don't use them, huh?
31: No, they're very first times playing.
0: Yeah, good to share the culture in Hawaii out there as well. Okay, now I want to bring in second baseman Grant Yamamoto. Grant, you were on the team last year, 10U Hawaii Kai, went out and won the Cal Ripken World Series, bringing another World Series back to Hawaii Kai. Incredible job. What was it like that year getting you ready for this year's World Series?
32: Last year's World Series prepared me for this World Series because this year I felt more relaxed and I knew what the competition would be like.
0: What was your favorite part this year's World Series?
32: My favorite part of winning this year's World Series was playing with winning with my teammates since 8U.
0: Yeah, that's the cool thing. A lot of you guys have been together for a long time. You feel like this is a real close team that you guys have been together for a long time?
32: Yeah.
0: That's very cool. Okay, well, I want to bring in Coach Garrett Yamamoto, who was on the coaching staff for last year's World Series. Hawaii Kai, I've seen this guy a lot. Gave my team lickings a lot of times. I'm glad somebody else got to get these lickings this time. But Garrett, just want to ask you, what do you think it was that led to this much success, both last year as well as this year?
1: Well, I think especially for this team, there's two major factors. One is our great families. They bought into the process, like Grant said. Majority of these boys have been together for about 4 years now and, developed a real good bond. So the second part is definitely the team chemistry. It shined out throughout the whole tournament. You know, new area. We actually survived the tornado. It happened right in the middle of the tournament. But, you know, the closeness these boys have when something went wrong, another boy would just pick them right up. And, you know, that carried us through this whole tournament.
0: That resiliency you see from a lot of Hawaii teams, the travel's not easy, right? We're just talking about, you know, the boys don't get to eat rice. There's no musubi out there, no poke to fuel them, but they still get the job done. What do you think it is about youth baseball in Hawaii in general that allows you guys to be so successful?
1: I think it's definitely our work ethic, our discipline. Hawaii baseball has been great for years now, even since I was a kid. And it's really nice to see that these kids get the opportunity to shine on a bigger platform.
0: I know that you have a bunch of programs out there, a bunch of teams, and have a lot of successful teams. Just youth baseball in general, what do you think it teaches these kids, some of the life lessons that it teaches them?
1: A big one definitely is like resilience, dealing with adversity. Baseball is a game of failure, and you know, you guys, it's all about the next play. We keep telling the boys that. And you know, again, they face a lot of adversity up there, again, with the weather, middle of a game is called off because of lightning, and you got to bounce back, you know, sit in their car for half an hour, jump right back out, keep playing. And couldn't be more proud of these kids.
0: That's one of my favorite things. And watching you as a coach, I learned more about the game of baseball. So thank you for all you do for these kids, all the kids across Hawaii and Hawaii Kai. ZT Prospects, congrats, you guys. World champions, celebrate it. Well done. Last question, who's the best kendama player here? Who's the best? Lots of the shortstop. Okay, shortstop. Makes sense. Good head-eye coordination. Congrats, you guys. Thank you so much for joining us. All right, folks, we're going to have much more on your news, weather, and traffic, including some of those storms that are brewing in the central and eastern Pacific. Keep it here. Wake Up Today. We'll be right back.
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7: Everyone, your time now, 6:25 a.m. for this beautiful Thursday. It's a little bit gloomy out there. We could get some rain showers here for the south end of the island. Future radar shows us we'll get still some passing rain at least until about 9 o'clock a.m. this morning. Then pretty dry trends as we approach the lunchtime hour. Mid to high 70s right now. We've got 76 degrees outside. Northeast trades a bit lighter than what they were earlier, just about 5 miles per hour. In terms of the winds, we are seeing some areas with increased winds, 10 to 12. We've got 12 over in Kauai County, Lihue there, Lanai City at 10, Kahului at about 8 to 9, and Kanakakai. Still single digits for the Big Island, though, and then for Oahu. We'll average about 20 to 25 for some areas this afternoon, mostly about 15 to 20, though, statewide. So still, it's considered pretty locally breezy as we head towards the next several hours. North Shore 0 to 2, west facing 3 to 5. With a slight uptick tomorrow, we're expecting a south and southwest swell slightly into the weekend. So 4 to 6 today for the south, tomorrow about 6 to 9. And the east shores will remain slightly elevated with the trades at about 3 to 5 feet. And because of that, we also have that small craft advisory that's been issued for easterly islands for the boaters. Quick look at the 7-day forecast for you is also on the screen. You could see the trending conditions, partly cloudy to mostly sunny as we head into the weekend. That's it as for our forecast. Brian, I'll send things over to you.
12: All right, mahalo, Brittany, for that weather update. 6:27, we'll head out the door this morning. H1, H2 merge getting busy already and should remain that way through most of the morning. Most of that traffic you see right here, H1 through that Waikele stretch, the zip lane is open this morning, should help alleviate most of that traffic. And of course, Skyline going to be in the blue from that East Kapolei Station towards Pearl Harbor at 23 minutes 26 if you're heading off to the airport. That traffic will be making its way further down that freeway. Windward side, not too bad from Kaneohe, Kailua, and Waimanala will zoom out just a bit. You can see H3, Likelike, and the Pali Highway smooth sailing heading into town this morning. Zip lane is open till about 9 o'clock in case you have to use it. And again, that live look outside at H1, H2 merge. So drive times are coming through. Last time we checked, 3 out of 3 from the west side were in that slower yellow zone, and they remain there throughout the morning. 84 minutes right now for Waianae. Eva checking in at a 50-minute pace to town this morning. 31 for Mililani, 18-minute drive from Kaneohe. Also 18 minutes from Kailua using the Pali Highway, and 15 minutes from Hawaii Kai. Well, top stories of the morning are just ahead. That includes the latest on the long road to recovery for local farmers following Hurricane Lala. Those details when Wake Up Today continues.
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23: Good morning and welcome back to Wake Up Today. I'm Sarah Madison.
0: And I'm Sam Spangler. Before we get to your top stories, let's get a quick check of the forecast outside with Brittany Friedlander. Aloha and good morning, Brittany.
7: Good morning, Sam. Good morning, Sarah Ann. Happy Aloha Thursday, everyone. Just a couple more days until the weekend, and you can see our day planner behind me looks pretty nice still. Partly cloudy to mostly sunny. We've got 5 mile per hour trades now, but they'll increase to even about 13 by about 9 o'clock a.m. during that hour, and then about 15 to 20 for the afternoon. Some spots will even see some locally breezy conditions, about 20 to 25. Because of that, we have the small craft advisory that's still issued. That's our only marine alert. No other weather threats to be expected, at least for now, through the weekend. This has been extended the last few days, so I'm thinking it'll get re-extended even past Friday into the weekend. So for any of the boaters, we've got the typical hot spots there. Not the best time to be out on those waters, high waves, very high waves, and then some strong winds as well. Here's a quick look at some of our Doppler radar. Kauai County remains pretty dry for this morning. We do have some passing showers over the Ko'olau's, even central Oahu. Kahuku got some earlier this morning as well for the north end of the island. It remains pretty dry for Honolulu, but we do have some overcast skies out there, so some of these showers and the pockets of moisture. You could see that right above Molokai could bring that down, the bands of rain down towards Oahu within the next couple of hours. Shortly after about 9 o'clock a.m., it looks pretty dry, though. Pretty typical with the trade wind weather and our nice summer conditions. So lunchtime hours should remain pretty dry. Maui County spots, you could see Kapalua's got some of the rain, Hana, even Kahului and Kihei there. So some pretty spotty areas. Well, you'll get some passing and isolated showers for Hawaii Island, Hawaii and Waimea, then the southeast end of the Big Island. Besides that, though, pretty dry for the leeward spots. The seven-day forecast for you is also on the screen. In the short term, enjoy some of the drier trends and conditions now through next week. Thursday, we've got partly cloudy to mostly sunny skies, and pretty dry air mass, so nice trade winds helping us keep cool and comfortable. That's it as for our forecast. Brian, I'll send things over to you.
12: All right, mahalo, Brittany, for that weather update. 6:33, let's check on traffic right here on the Garden Isle on Kauai. If you're heading south of the island towards Kalaheo and Hanapepe this morning, you can see that traffic between those two. And, of course, Ke Kaha, if you're heading towards Ke Kaha, that'll get busy as well. Most of the traffic heading in towards Lihue on the east side of the island. We'll make our way right back here to the island of Oahu. Most of the traffic through the H1 and Waikele stretch. H1H2 merge, that's getting busy as well, coming down from Wahiwa and Mililani, west side Farrington Highway from Kaha, Nanakuli, Waianae, and Maili, looking pretty good so far. So we'll head outside and we'll check on these cameras. Zip lane is open this morning. Here's that H1, H2 merge. So it's going to be another busy morning. We'll head further down that freeway and we'll show you, first of all, that a zip lane is open. Here's H1 and Aiea Heights overpass. Let's check out this one, H1 and Ward. And let's see what we have here. Here's Alawai and Kanekapole coming out of Waikiki using the Alawai this morning. So 84 minutes is that drive time from Waianae. Nothing unusual. We expected it to get a little bit slower jumping up into that slower yellow zone, and then Mililani now jumping up into the exclusive slower yellow zone at 32 minutes 19 for Kaneohe and Hawaii Kai at 15 minutes as we send it back to the desk.
0: All right, mahalo, Brian. Developing news out of Japan, where torrential rain struck the country's central region, triggering flooding and landslides. The Japan Meteorological Agency issued a level 5 heavy rain warning for some northern central areas. The downpour led to closed roads and left people stranded in flooded cars and homes. More than 1,000 homes also faced power outages. The agency is warning of more rain and potentially more landslides tomorrow.
28: Back at home, Big Island schools closed since Hurricane Lala will welcome back students next week. The DOE says Kauhai and Pahala Elementary will reopen on Monday, even if there's no power. Generators will be used to power the campus. Na'alehu Elementary will stay closed. But starting next week, the Kau District Gym will be a temporary campus and students will be asked to show up on a rotational basis based on their grade.
0: Farmers across the state lost thousands of crops during Hurricane Lala. Now they're left with a long road to recovery. The Hawaii Farmers Union reports over $3 million in losses across 79 farms. Following Hurricane Lala, crops were left severely damaged in many areas at a time when they were already vulnerable because of the March Kona lows. With the impact to the farms, some local produce may be harder to come by.
2: We're not going to be able to sell as much to local restaurants, to local grocery stores, and some of the other wholesalers that then resell to restaurants all over the island.
3: The access to these roadside stands that are selling produce, that's like where you're probably going to see the more immediate impact. And, you know, there's a lot of stores that are starting to source more and more local produce. So definitely there will be less of that available on the shelves for the foreseeable future.
0: The Farmers Union says they plan to continue their Hawaii Flood Response Fund for those impacted by Lala.
28: The state Supreme Court has scheduled a hearing to listen to arguments challenging the primary election results. State Representative Kanani Souza filed a lawsuit saying the tiebreaker used in her primary election loss was improper and violated due process. Her race ended in a tie with Sheila Medeiros, so the state elections office held a drawing pulling Medeiros' name from a plastic egg shaken in a lauhala basket. The Supreme Court hearing is scheduled for next Wednesday morning.
0: The state is warning the public of misleading solar door-to-door sales. Officials say deceptive salespeople are telling people false information, like the state is providing free solar and energy storage systems. The state says this is wrong and does not provide free systems. And its employees do not go door-to-door selling systems. If this happened to you, report it to the Office of Consumer Protection.
28: Shark warning signs remain up this morning at Ala Moana Beach Park following a close encounter with a surfer yesterday afternoon. The shark was reported to be 10 feet in length. A woman told lifeguards she was lying on her surfboard when she was abruptly bumped from her board. Officials say the shark bit her board after bumping her.
4: It was just kind of swim at your own risk type of stuff, but I saw the sign and then I talked to a couple locals here and they go, we've never seen these signs. One guy's been here 7 years, the other guy's been here two or three, and they go, we've never seen this. I go, wow. Well, but I'm still popping in the water. It's just, you know, it's on the other side of the reef anyway. You know, it's like, when I used to scuba dive, I used to carry a knife right here on my calf for that exact reason.
28: If you see or encounter a shark, notify lifeguards immediately.
0: Time is 6:37 now. UCLA researchers have come up with a creative way to gain public interest for their decades-long study on marmots.
28: Yeah, the study, run by UCLA scientists at the Rocky Mountain Biological Laboratory, has been ongoing since 1962, making it one of the world's longest-running studies of individual mammals.
0: The goal is to collect data on the animals before they head underground each winter to hibernate for more than half the year. Researchers are sharing collected data and photos of the creatures in a new initiative called Fat Marmot Week.
28: Yes. Folks still have today to vote for their favorite. The winner will be announced tomorrow.
0: The initiative follows the same concept as Fat Bear Week, which has become a beloved annual tradition to celebrate bears at Alaska's Katmai National Park and Preserve. Brilliant. This is a good way to market, right? Either you got a real cute kind of chubby one, like the pygmy hippo.
28: Right.
0: Or you do like the fat contest.
28: Yes.
0: Although those Kodiak bears were like eating each other, which was,
28: I know.
0: That was tough.
28: I know. The bear is kind of a little bit scary because they can get ferocious.
0: So Mudang, not violent. Hopefully this one.
28: No.
0: Not as
28: not. I like it. It's so cute.
0: Yeah, they are cute.
28: So would they be like an equivalent to like a mongoose here? And I don't know if we should be having some fat mongoose weeks.
0: Speaking of violence, the mongies.
28: Yeah.
0: Those are invasive. I don't think we want to celebrate them. They're mean.
28: They are.
0: They're a little more friendly, I hope.
28: Yeah.
0: And less invasive and destructive.
28: I know. You know, that's the thing about the mainland, right? They have like just an array of mammals and just wildlife that they could do this. Here, not so much. Because we don't want to do like the fattest shark.
0: Yeah.
28: You know, we don't want to do that.
0: I do like Fat Nene Week or something like that, but they don't get too fat, right? They're just kind of hanging out.
28: Yeah, I don't know.
0: I don't know,
28: but you know what? They look cute, and you guys could vote, even though you don't live on the mainland. Could still vote.
0: Yeah, still take part, that's for sure.
28: Well, coming up next, Brian, we'll have a live look at your traffic hotspots and your drive times heading into town.
0: And bring you out the latest forecast to help you plan out your day as well as the upcoming weekend. 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
12: Welcome back to Wake Up Today, 6:42. Let's take a look at traffic right here on Hawaii Island. If you're heading towards Kailua Kona through Captain Cook and Keoho this morning, not too bad. Got a little bit of traffic on the east side of Hawaii Island heading in towards Hilo this morning. Most of that traffic right here on the island of Oahu sitting right about there, Monday through Friday. There it is. H1 through that Waikele stretch. Again, a zip lane is open. Pockets of red and yellow making your way further in towards town this morning. We got Fort Weaver Road picking up some traffic, Kunia Road, and then you see Skyline right there getting those options. East Kapolei Station towards Pearl Harbor at 23 minutes 26 if you're heading off to the airport. And we'll take a look on Fort Weaver and Renton. So as always, Fort Weaver, Renton, Fort Weaver, Kolowaka, and Fort Weaver, Geiger going to show pretty much the same thing, that moderate, if not busy traffic pushing its way further in and jumping on that freeway and then H1, H2 merge. And we'll show you what's happening here as far as H1 and Liliha. And finally, we'll get off that freeway for a second and check out on some of the intersections at Kapi'olani Boulevard and Kalakaua. Those cars heading past Ala Moana Shopping Center, going further down Kapi'olani Boulevard, probably heading towards the Kaka'ako area, and those cars at the light heading into Waikiki past the Hawaii Convention Center. So I know it's getting up there, 89 minutes right now, so we'll just say well over an hour for Waianae heading into town this morning, 53 minutes for Kapolei. Eva also in the 64 one-hour minute club, so over an hour for Eva, and of course heading from Eva side into town this morning. 35 minutes from Mililani, 20-minute drive from the windward side in Kaneohe and Kailua and Hawaii Kai. We'll see you guys here in about 19 minutes as we check on today's weather with Brittany.
7: Good morning, Brian. Here's a look into the forecast center for you now at 6:44 a.m. We're going to take a look at the Pacific Tropical Tracker. Now, not too many changes since we last spoke, but there have been some changes since yesterday. Now, we are monitoring more closely this one that's very close to the Central Pacific Basin. New developments in the Eastern Pacific, even one here in the Central Pacific. We're not too worried about these storm systems as some of our radar, most of it looks like they travel northwest, which would not impact Hawaii, but this one may travel south. One
1: once it organizes. And there is a high potential that it will organize and then become our next named system. So one of our future radars here does track very similar to Lala and Moke, but it would not impact Hawaii next week, the week after next week, so within the next 2 weeks. So you could see that organization here, the eye of the storm, as it makes its way. Now, if it does head more north, that's some good news. We're not expecting then, of course, the downpours and the winds. We're worried about the ones that make it south of the island chain. So we'll give you any updates within the next week. Of course, it's a little bit too early to tell. Small craft advisory in the short term has been re-extended now. Only marine alert that we have for the boaters. That will include the channels in between Molokai, Maui County, Hawaii Island, so Alinui Haha Channel, and the southeast waters there at the Big Island. 7-day forecast is also on the screen for you. Nice dry conditions moving forward, at least through the weekend. Partly cloudy to mostly sunny, and expect those breezy trade winds to help keep humidity down now through next week. Coming up next, the stories you need to know before you step out the door. The new study finds out the best way to get energized after a sleepless night. And it's not more coffee. We'll be right back.

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0: These are more than just the sounds of a safe place to go after school. These are the sounds of interest being ignited and of mentors making an impact. The sounds of tutoring and tech and health and fitness and arts and music. At Boys and Girls Clubs, we don't do just one thing. We do whatever it takes to meet the needs of every kid who comes through those doors. Because whatever it takes is what it takes to build great futures. Great futures start here.
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11: But first, let's take a quick peek outside, see how this Thursday morning is shaping up on the south shore of Oahu. Beautiful conditions out there so far. We'll tell you if they'll last into the weekend, as well as your surf when Wake Up Today returns.
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7: Eastern Pacific, but don't let it scare you quite yet. We are just monitoring the one that we believe could bring in some potential impacts to Hawaii, not next week, but the week after. So for the next 7 days, we're in the clear so far. We've got this one here very close towards the Central Pacific of organizing. Due to our future radar, it does look like it could track similar to Lala and Moke. It's actually traveling a little bit more north than it did yesterday. It's still a bit too early to tell its exact path, but you could see the circulation and the eye of the storm there. With the other two systems that are forming in the Eastern Pacific, we're still expecting them to head up northwest. So we'll give you any updates here for that one that's very close towards our Central Pacific Basin between now, of course, and then next week. Weather alerts for you. Small craft advisory is issued until about 6 o'clock a.m. tomorrow. I'm thinking this will get extended further since the trades look like they'll be sticking with us at least for the next week ahead. So enjoy the nice trade wind weather. We have no other weather threats expected for today. Locally breezy winds about 20 to 25 miles per hour as we progress through the next week. On average, though, about 15 to 20. Partly cloudy to mostly sunny skies with less than 10% chance of rain as we head into the weekend. That's it for our forecast. Gary, I'll send things over to you with a look at our surf.
8: Hey, thank you, Brittany. Good morning. Well, the North Shore is like the last 2 months, flat to a foot. We've got 2-footers at Makaha coming up to 3 feet this afternoon and 4 feet tomorrow. Solid south swells building, and it is reaching the buoys as of now. We got 1 to 2, occasional 3 every 30 minutes. Ludicrous lulls, we call it. 4 to 6 tomorrow, pumping, and the diamond hit currently today, 3 feet. Again, double that size tomorrow. Advisory is likely. We got 1 to 3 at Sandy Beach and picking up that south swell too, and all day. 1 to 2 plus at Makapu'u and Choppy, of course. We expect that. Trades, they're going to be strong, 15 to 30 Friday through Monday. So wind swell and south swell, it's going to be gnarly. Low tide, 9 a.m. High tide, a big one at 4 o'clock. Sun will set 6:52. 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All right, Brian, over to you. How's that traffic?
9: All right, mahalo, GQ, for the surf update, 6:56 this morning. Traffic getting busy this morning. Fort Weaver and Geiger is what we're looking at here. Most of that traffic, though, H1 through that Waikele stretch as you get towards closer towards town this morning, towards Pearl City and IAEA. The zip lane is open this morning to about 9 o'clock in case you have to use it. And Skyline in the blue, as always, from the East Kapolei Station towards Pearl Harbor at 23 minutes 26 if you're headed off to the airport. Lots of traffic coming in from the east side once you jump on that freeway from Kahalama heading towards town this morning. And the freeway does stay open and you see past H1, Laliha, H1 and Ward staying busy, but it opens up just a bit as you head further down. At 6:57, we'll go ahead and check on those drive times. Last time we checked, west side in that slower yellow zone, and it stays there and it will be there for probably most of the morning. 92 minutes right now from Waianae, and if you're coming on over from Mililani, just about 36 minutes in the car for you guys. 23-minute drive from the windward side in Kaneohe, Kailua, using that Pali Highway. That's going to be 28 minutes this morning, and Hawaii Kai. We'll see you guys here in about 29 minutes. Well, top stories of the morning are coming up next. That includes a live report from Kate Piper. Good morning, Kate.
10: Good morning, Brian. The Hawaii Food Bank is hosting one of its largest drives of the year this weekend. Details coming up on Wake Up Today. Stay tuned.
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0: 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We do that, so we might as well.
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10: 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I'm Sarah Madison.
12: And I'm Sam Spangler. Before we get to your top stories, we have a nice start to our Thursday. Let's get a check of the forecast with Brittany Friedlander. Aloha and good morning, Brittany.
13: Good morning, Sam. Good morning, Sarah. No changes, at least for the next week ahead. We'll have some pretty nice summer-like weather, easy breezy trade winds, locally breezy even today, and we're expecting some nice partly cloudy to mostly sunny skies forecasted for us. We'll get the brief passing showers. It does look like we've got a band of moisture in between the channels of Oahu and Molokai that we'll show you, so that could bring in some of the rain. It also looks like we're starting to get some of the scattered rain here in town, but besides that, should be a pretty nice afternoon ahead. And in terms of the tropics, all of the new developments we've been monitoring, more so this one that's very close towards the Central Pacific, because out of all of these, that one does have the potential to impact Hawaii, not next week, but it would be the week after, so in about 2 weeks. And this is due to the future radar that we've got here. Right now, it is tracking slightly south. It does look a little bit more north now, and if it could pass over north of Hawaii Island, that would be the best bet, similar to these systems that wouldn't necessarily impact the islands. So we'll keep you up to date between now and next week, because of course the track and anything could change before it officially circulates, rotates, and then of course organizes in the waters. For now, here's a look at the short-term forecast for you. Now through the weekend, small craft advisories issued through tomorrow, thinking this could get extended into Saturday and Sunday too for the boaters. So still not the best time to be out on those waters for our easterly islands. Oahu and Kauai County is in the clear though. And then in terms of the 7-day forecast for you, lots of sunshine for the next week ahead, especially for the afternoons. Just expect those mauka rain showers to be pretty persistent for the early morning and very overnight hours into the weekend, but less than 10% chance of rain now Friday into Saturday. That's it as for our forecast. Brian, I'll send things over to you.
12: All right, mahalo, Brittany, for that weather update. 7:02, we'll take a look at traffic right here in the island of Oahu. Most of that traffic sitting right about here, H1 through that Waikele stretch, picking up pockets of red. And, of course, those options skylining the blue from the East Kapolei Station towards Pearl Harbor, 23 minutes, 26 if you're heading off to the airport. If you're heading up towards the North Shore, Kahuku, Pupukea looking pretty good. Even as you wrap around towards Kaneohe, Haula, and Ka'ava this morning, not much in the way of traffic. And then right here on the windward side, you see Kailua, Kaneohe, Waimanalo using Pali Highway, H3, and the Lee Like, you get all that traffic on the Like Like as you get closer towards town this morning. We'll get closer to those drive times, but first, here's a live look outside Fort Weaver and Geiger. It is a busy morning, and we'll jump back on that freeway, and we'll show you the H1, H2 merge. Got a lot of traffic there, and we'll head further down, and all those cars kind of situated right about here. So you've been at gridlock, the slow traffic moving slowly right here, H1 and Lalihia, as you get further down that freeway. And here's a live look at H1 and Ward's. A lot of traffic, again, coming in from the east side as well, using Kalani-Anaole Highway as a route into town this morning. 3 out of 3 from the west side, right where we expected it, in that slower yellow zone, 98 minutes for Waianae, 58 for Kapolei, over an hour from Eva. Mililani now jumping up several minutes since we last checked at 37 minutes. Kailua at 30 minutes. And Hawaii Kai, we'll see you guys here in just about 33 minutes. So let's send it back to you guys.
4: All right, mahalo, Brian. Yesterday, it was North Shore commuters. Today, Windward Oahu residents may face traffic delays as crews begin emergency repairs on the Like Like. The work will lead to a partial closure of the townbound shoulder lane of the highway after the tunnels. HECO says the damaged utility poles and power lines serve Honolulu and Kaneohe. The work begins at 8:30 a.m. and goes to 2:30 in the afternoon. That'll be every day except Sundays and holidays. Repairs should be completed by September 25th.
3: Meanwhile, traffic should be back to normal through Waihua today as an emergency inspection of Karsten Thott Bridge found it was structurally sound despite having a damaged upper beam. The six-hour closure caused bumper-to-bumper traffic through central Oahu, and the timing is raising questions, with work on a new controversial pedestrian bridge in the area is about to begin.
14: During situations like this where we shut down the bridge, there's access not just for, there's bicyclists, pedestrian, and e-bikes throughout to make sure that people can stay connected. So for us, it's just another connection point that's allowed.
15: I'm not against it, yeah. So I think it could be a good thing.
16: It would help if something like this happened, but we'll see what happens.
3: Construction is scheduled to begin early next year. There is a public meeting tomorrow night at the Whitmore Community Center to give residents a chance to provide input. It begins at 6 p.m.
4: Happening now, rescue teams are searching for hundreds of missing people along the Nepal-China border after a massive flash flood swept through several communities. The videos out of the area are disturbing, with many people running for shelter seconds before the floodwaters hit. In the last 2 hours, the death toll has risen to at least 399, with more than 1,300 missing. That includes at least 65 Americans. Experts say a glacier collapse likely caused the mudslide that led to the flooding.
3: The health department is investigating whether a case of severe intestinal illness may have been contracted right here on Oahu. It's Hawaii's sixth case of cyclosporiasis. The other 5 cases involve people who are exposed outside of Hawaii. But in this new case, officials say the Oahu resident did not travel out of state, and they're still investigating to find a local source of contamination.
17: It's an incubation period up to 2 weeks. It can be very difficult for somebody to remember what they ate, not just in 2 weeks ago, but what they ate yesterday. So we do our best to investigate and help.
3: Health officials recommend thorough hand washing and rinsing fresh produce under running water. The DOH says it will keep the public updated as the investigation continues.
4: Over on Maui, the U.S. Postal Service is holding a public meeting today on the future of the downtown Lahaina Post Office. It's been shut down since the August 2023 wildfires. Congresswoman Jill Tokuda and Maui Councilmember Tamara Paulton say the Postal Service wants to close it permanently because of damage. In-person retail services are provided at the Lahaina main office near the Civic Center. The two lawmakers also say rebuilt homes in Lahaina are losing direct home mail delivery. Today's meeting starts at 10 a.m. on Zoom. For a link, you can go to our website, khon2.com. Time is 7:07 now. The Hawaii Food Bank is hosting one of its largest annual food drives this weekend.
3: Kate Piper joins us now live from Apunapuna with more. Good morning, Kate.
18: Good morning, Sarah. Good morning, Sam. Yes, the annual Food Drive Day event hosted by the Hawaii Food Bank is going down this Saturday with donation locations across the island. And here to tell us a little bit more about how the community can get involved, I've got their Chief People Officer, Michelle Kirk. Good morning and mahalo for being here with
19: us. Good morning. Thanks for coming out to our warehouse to come see what's going on as we get ready.
18: Absolutely. You guys are already so busy this morning. So many volunteers getting involved. It's so great to see. Okay, tell us a little bit about this event happening on Saturday. What is it all about?
19: Absolutely. So Food Drive Day is something that people are really familiar with in our community. This year it's going to be a little bit different. We will be out at three locations on Saturday: Pearl Ridge, Kamakana Ali'i, and then Ala Moana will be our main center stage. This event this weekend is really a family-friendly event. Of course, we'll take food donations, but this year we also want to really educate folks about the purchasing power of Hawaii Food Bank and how we can really stretch a dollar. So while we'll always accept food, we want you to understand how we purchase, and you can see behind me, there's a lot that goes into making sure that we can provide a good balance of healthy, nutritious food out into community for our neighbors who need it the most. So it's really an education opportunity about food insecurity, and a great way. We'll have fun, games, as well as a lot of live entertainment. So please come out and join us for dancing, cooking demonstrations, and talk story sessions that'll really tell you more about how to get involved.
18: I mean, unfortunately, food insecurity is something that impacts a lot of local families, and events like this give people a chance to not only learn more about those that are impacted and how they can help, but, you know, being hands-on face-to-face with people of Hawaii Food Bank. For those that are coming this weekend, okay, they really want to donate. I know you guys are looking for monetary donations this year, but also food. What kind of, you know, basic essentials are you looking for when it comes to those donations?
19: We will take anything that can be non-perishable, and you can donate those at any of our retailers that are participating. So Times, Don Quixote, Waianae Store, you can go out and make a donation anytime, starting now through Saturday. We'll also be able to pick those up at the three locations I mentioned on Saturday if you want to drop there. And then again, we encourage people to go online and donate as well. That extra dollar that you can give provides 1.6 meals out in community. So we really have that opportunity to stretch a dollar five times further prices, which means a lot in today's economy. So we'll take whichever way. And then, of course, we always accept volunteers. We're all full up on volunteers for this weekend, but there are plenty of opportunities to come and volunteer with us throughout the year.
18: First of all, I just want to touch on, I mean, those numbers, that's amazing how far you really can stretch a dollar. And, you know, sometimes when it comes to donating money, you feel a little hesitant because you don't know where it's going to go or how it's going to be spent. But, you know, here at the Hawaii Food Bank, it's going to be spent well, and it's going to give back to those that really need it most. And I want to talk about, like you said, volunteering. How can people get involved with you folks? I'm sure they're watching at home, getting really excited about the work you guys do and want to get involved themselves. Where can they find that information?
19: If you go to our Hawaii Food Bank website, there are opportunities for you to learn how you can give, how you can volunteer, know what events are coming up. And then we have a volunteer coordinator who matches people who want to get involved. There are lots of different ways, whether it's here in our warehouse to help pack or sort. We also have special distributions as well throughout the year. So go online and check it out, and you'll be ready to go.
18: I just want to give a big mahalo to you, Michelle, for joining us here this morning and sharing that awesome information with us. Don't forget to check out the annual Food Drive Day event happening this Saturday across the island here, 11 a.m. to 4 p.m. Kate Piper, working for Hawaii, sending it back to you in the studio.
20: 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Coming up next, Brittany is back with the latest on the weather for today and the upcoming weekend.
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12: Welcome back to Wake Up Today, 7:14. Let's take a look at traffic right here on the Valley Isle. If you're heading towards south of the island, Kihei, Pi'ilani Highway, South Kihei Road, looking pretty good. And we've been to spot check Wailuku towards Waiahu, Haleakala Highway, picking up some traffic as you're heading in towards Kahului this morning. We're checking the traffic right here on the island of Oahu. Most of it sitting right about here, as it always does. H went through that Waikele stretch, picking up pockets of red and yellow, slow-moving traffic as you approach towards Pearl City and IA. You'll see those drive times, most of them in that slower yellow zone. Skyline going to be in the blue this morning from that East Kapolei station towards Pearl Harbor at 23 minutes, 26 if you're heading off to the airport. You can see even that freeway staying busy towards H1 and Ward. All of Moana Boulevard heading into Waikiki this morning, picking up traffic this morning as well. So we'll head outside and we'll check on the cameras. If you're working downtown, here's King and Bishop. Obviously, 2 hours ago, no cars. Now it's getting busy. King and Bishop, as we jump back on that freeway and we'll head further down that freeway, we'll show you H1 and Laliha and finally H1 and Ward. Lots of traffic on the opposite side and still got traffic coming in from the east side using Kalani'ana Ole Highway as their route into town. 3 out of 3 from the west side currently in that yellow zone, over 100 minutes, over an hour for Waianae Kapolei at an hour, 66-minute drive from Eva. And if you're coming on over from Mililani, about 37 minutes for you guys, 32 for Kane'ohe, Kailua using that Pali Highway. That's going to be 35 minutes this morning. And Hawaii Kai, we'll see you guys here in just about 34 minutes as we check on today's weather with Brittany.
13: Forecast center for you. Some cloud coverage and some scattered showers, more isolated than anything. We've got some in Honolulu, some for over the Ku'ulaus this morning for Oahu, and temperatures are rising, 78 degrees outside. Winds are also slightly increasing. Northeast trades now 8 miles per hour. So anything above 10 should feel nice and comfortable. Humidity is also down in the forecast. Anything below about 70% should be nice and comfortable for you as you head out. So no more of the hot and muggy conditions we had very early in the week, at least for the nice week ahead. You could see these nice trades developing right now, averaging 6, even 13 miles per hour. Kauai and Kauai County has about 13 now, so breeziest trends over there. And we'll have the locally breezy trades expected to last at least for the rest of the week. In terms of the surf forecast, because of that, the east shores will be slightly elevated at 3 to 5 today and tomorrow. We also have a new southwest swell. So today about 4 to 6 feet, tomorrow about 6 to 9. West facing surf 3 to 5 tomorrow for Aloha Friday. Expect about 4 to 6 footers. And for the north end of the state, we're just expecting 0 to 2, so flat to 2 feet, just about the summertime average as we head closer into the weekend. Overhead, still the nice partly cloudy, it's even partly sunny skies as we head closer into Saturday and Sunday. That'll last through early and midweek next week as well. And coming up next, we'll take a look at the tropics and all of the new developments in the central and the eastern Pacific. Pacific. That's it as for our forecast. Sam, I'll send things over to you.
21: All right, mahalo, Brittany. Time is 7:17 now. A compact treatment system could keep island communities safe from wastewater spills and overflowing during emergencies and offer alternatives for the tens of thousands of homes still on cesspools. The city's Department of Environmental Services gave a demonstration of the Honu Hub. It's undergoing testing at the Wahiwa Wastewater Treatment Plant.
5: It's very automated. It's remotely accessible and controllable. It's recording lots and lots of data, essentially continuously. And so it's the top of the line kind of system. And it's also designed to run completely off the grid.
21: State law requires upgrading, converting, or connecting cesspools to septic or sewer systems by 2050. Meanwhile, Hawaii's 83,000 cesspools release 52 million gallons of untreated wastewater every day. The stories you need to know about are coming up next, and it's going to be wheels up for the Rainbow Warrior football team who takes off to California today. We'll get you ready for Hawaii's season opener against Stanford when Wake Up Today returns.
6: What was CIA Director John Ratcliffe doing in Russia earlier this week? I'm ABC's Dave Packer. That's coming up.
7: This is a Westwood One Sports Minute.
8: 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The fallout from Jed York's weekend arrest has officially reached the league office. Speaking at the owners' meetings in Atlanta, NFL Commissioner Roger Goodell addressed the situation for the first time, confirming the San Francisco 49ers owner and CEO is facing formal scrutiny. Goodell stated the matter is actively being reviewed. Well, I would hope so. I'm Drake Toll.
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6: 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Ratcliffe also brought up Iran during the meetings in Moscow, one source says. There's been no comment from the CIA, but Russia says during the visit, CIA Director Ratcliffe was in contact with Russian intelligence agencies, but did not meet with Russian President Putin.
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21: Welcome back. The Bows are headed to the Bay. The University of Hawaii football team heads to California today ahead of their season opening kickoff at Palo Alto this weekend.
20: The matchup with Stanford will feature former quarterbacks at their respective programs at head coach with both Timmy Chang and Tavita Pitchard. Both are also of Polynesian descent.
21: Stanford has named Saturday's game as Pacific Islander Heritage Celebration Night, with the Cardinal donning special decals and apparel as part of a collaboration with the Island Avenue brand.
16: I do think of it in the lead up to the game, I guess the motivation that comes along with that, and the fact that we get to do it against Hawaii. And, you know, they have so many players of Polynesian descent. My relationship to UH is my senior season, I went on an official visit to Hawaii when Timmy was still playing. And so I got to see him play. They played Michigan State at home in Aloha Stadium. And I got to see him go off and send those guys off with a win in his senior year. And so, yeah, I got a special connection to Timmy. And I've got to kind of watch him. I got a ton of respect for him.
0: Yeah, you know, I've known Tevita for a long time now. You know, he's always been a great straight up guy. That great coach, great player, and all the respect to him and what he's done. And you know, they're trying to build something where they know what it looks like. Very similar to what we are trying to build here. You know, and so I'm happy for him to just get the opportunity. And you know, we look forward to the challenge, but. What a great guy and what a great leader that Stanford has.
1: Rainbow Warriors and the Cardinals are set for Saturday with kickoff scheduled for 1 p.m. Hawaii time.
21: The game will be televised nationally on the ACC network with radio on ESPN Honolulu. 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And make sure you do have the ACC network if it is part of your package. If not, maybe you want to head over to a friend or family's house or go to some of your favorite restaurants or something like that.
1: Yeah.
21: Not everybody gets it. So you can also catch it on ESPN Honolulu, our own John Venneri on the call.
1: Yeah, I think traffic is going to be really nice on that date on Saturday.
21: Yeah, a lot of
1: people everyone's going to be watching this.
21: Staying at home watching.
1: Yeah.
21: Right? Yeah, so it should be easy sailing out of there on the roads. We were just talking about, wow, we can't believe, you know, 22 years ago.
1: I know.
21: Is when they were talking about that game against Michigan State. That was 2004. Tevita Pritchard, I remember him playing quarterback at Stanford in 2007. Doesn't seem like that long. It was a long time ago.
1: A long time ago.
21: Yeah, so
1: can
21: cool
1: you
21: for
1: believe
21: these two guys
1: that?
21: To be head coaches now. Yeah.
1: Where has the time gone?
21: I know. It's crazy.
1: I don't like it.
21: 26th season. All right, folks. Coming up next, a quick check on your morning traffic conditions.
1: And just ahead, Brittany, we'll have your full forecast. Keep it here. Wake Up Today. We'll be right back.
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9: Most young adults use social media, but it is important that they are cautious of how much time they spend on it. A study done by the University of Texas Health Science Center at Houston shows young adults who spent more than 6 hours a day on social media had more than twice the odds of anxiety and more than three times the odds of suicidal thoughts compared with those who used social media for less than 1 hour a day. However, the UT Health study does not prove that social media directly causes these problems. It means that very heavy use may be a warning sign worth paying attention to. So if you or someone you know spends a lot of time using social media, keep an eye on the potential mental and physical effects. And be sure to talk to your doctor if you have more questions. With this Medical Minute, I'm Lionel Moyes.
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18: The Oscar award-winning director Alejandro Iñárritu is coming out with a new movie starring Tom Cruise and John Goodman. John Goodman is going to be our guest talking about this new movie that's getting a lot of Oscar buzz. Plus, it's Thursday, and that means Bill Cleveland is somewhere in this crazy mixed-up world. 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
12: morning, everyone. Your time now, 7:26 a.m. Let's start off taking a look at any weather or marine alerts we could potentially have for this morning and this afternoon. And we just have the one we've been talking about, the small craft advisory, you know, the weather threat expected for today. It has been extended through tomorrow morning, but the trades look like they're sticking with us throughout the forecast period. So we're expecting this to be extended even until Saturday and Sunday. So for any of the boaters out there, still not the best time to be out on the waters, especially the pink highlighted portions there on your screen. The rain showers are reducing a bit, so here's a look at the Doppler radar. We were favoring more of the interior island's east side showers. Even Honolulu for the south end of the island had some pretty spotty isolated rain just about an hour ago, but besides that, it looks pretty dry. Hawaii and Waimea, we've got some rain right now, and then southeast waters there of Hawaii Island. In terms of the current conditions now outside, partly cloudy skies. We've got mid to high 70s for the island with 78 degrees, particularly here in Honolulu, and northeast trades now 8 miles per hour. And we're expecting 10 to 15 by about 9 o'clock a.m. this morning, and then about 15 to 20 for the afternoon. So speaking of that, here's a look at your island-to-island forecast for you in terms of the wind, 6 to even 13 miles per hour, the breeziest being in Kauai right now. And we'll take a look at the surf forecast for you. The only bumpy shores we're seeing, mostly for the south and the west, with a new elevated surf through tomorrow. We could hit advisory Saturday and Sunday with a new swell. For now, 4 to 6 for the south, 3 to 5 for the west, and then typical elevation with the trades for the east surf. So not too glassy out there. It's about 3 to 5 feet. And the 7-day forecast for you is on the screen, so enjoying the short term, the nice partly cloudy to even a partly sunny skies from now through next week, Thursday. That's it for our forecast. Brian, I'll send things over to you.
13: Hello, Brittany, for that weather update. 7:28, we'll head outside this morning. H1 and Waimalu, that traffic getting busy this morning. It's been busy all morning long. Zip lane is open, should remain open to about 9 o'clock this morning. So we'll stop it right here. H1 through that Waikele stretch, picking up orange and yellow. We had pockets of red as you get closer towards Pearl City and Aiea this morning. Skyline going to be in the blue from the East Kapolei Station towards Pearl Harbor at 23 minutes, 26 if you're heading off to the airport. Even as you head further down that freeway, it does stay busy towards H1 and Ward, H1 and Middle. Windward side, not too bad. Pali Highway and Likelike picking up traffic as you get closer towards town this morning. So windward side, we'll keep an eye on that. And we'll head outside again. Zip lane is open this morning. Here's H1 and Waimalu. So a lot of cars on the road. 3 out of 3 from the west side checked in that slower yellow zone. Last time we checked, we'll see what's happening here. So over an hour for Kapolei, Waianae, and Eva if you're heading into town this morning. And if you're coming on over from Mililani, just about 42 minutes for you guys. 39-minute drive for both Kaneohe and Kailua and Hawaii Kai. We'll see you guys here in just about 38 minutes. Well, top stories of the morning are coming up next. But first, let's check back in with Kate Piper. Morning, Kate.
22: Morning, Brian. 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How you can get involved coming up on Wake Up Today. 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
30: 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Welcome back to Wake Up Today on this Thursday. I'm Sam Spangler.
20: And I'm Sarah Madison. Let's start with a look at your weather with Brittany Freelander. Good morning, Brittany.
12: Hi, good morning, Sarah. Good morning, Sam. Happy early Thursday, everyone. We're on the weaker side of the trades right now, just about 8 to 9 miles per hour outside. But you could see about 9 o'clock a.m. we'll hit about 10 to 15. And that'll be nice. Help keep us nice and comfortable. No more of the hot and muggy conditions we had due to Moke over the weekend and even through Monday. It's been pretty nice with the trades. You could see some of the spotty showers. We'll get some isolated rain, it looks like, for Honolulu. Mostly over the Ko'olau's, though, and some nice summer-like weather, at least for the next week ahead. So nice trade winds bring in those windward mauka showers for the islands, and particularly today, mostly the interior islands that will include Maui County and Oahu. Now, a quick look at some of the new developments in the central and the eastern Pacific. We're not too worried about most of these systems, but the one that we are keeping close eyes on, so it's very close to the central Pacific that could potentially organize in our waters, with about 90% chance of developing between now and next weekend, and even between now and next Thursday. 70% chance. This has bumped up slightly since yesterday. Yesterday, it was about 60% chance within the next 2 days. Now, wouldn't necessarily affect or impact Hawaii this next week, but potentially in the next 2 weeks, so the week after next. And you could see that will draw if it goes south of the island chain. Once it organizes, we'll have some clear answers, but you could see the circulation there potentially in 2 weeks, and then as it nears south of Hawaii Island, pretty similar to the track of Alala and then Moke. We are hoping it goes more north. That's what we're expecting with the two developments that are in the eastern Pacific, southwest of Mexico as of right now. In terms of the short-term forecast, though, some pretty nice trade winds. Again, small craft advisories issued, though, because of that through tomorrow. I'm thinking this will get extended into the weekend as well. Typically, we have that one when we have the trades nice and strong. And the trades will be strong for the next week, partly cloudy, to then even mostly sunny skies and less than 10% chance of showers as we head into Aloha Friday and the weekend. That's it as for our forecast. Brian, I'll send things over to you.
13: All right, mahalo, Brittany, for that weather update, 7:34. Let's take a look at traffic. H1 through that Waikele stretch, long stretch of orange. So we'll have that slow-moving traffic through most of the morning. Fort Weaver, we'll show you some cameras. There's picking up the traffic as well at Fort Weaver and Geiger, Fort Weaver and Kōlauaka. Wanalua Freeway, Nimitz Highway, those alternate routes are open this morning. And, of course, Skyline going to be in the blue from the East Kapolei Station towards Pearl Harbor at 23 minutes, 26 if you're heading off to the airport. Lots of traffic as you head further down that freeway, Ala Moana Boulevard. You can see right there, heading in towards Waikiki, picking up its fair share of traffic, and we'll head outside and check on these cameras. We'll start it right here at H1 and Waimalu, and we'll show you that the zip lane is open as well this morning. H1 and Aiea Heights overpass. We'll head further down that freeway. H1 and Warren getting busy this morning as well. So last time we checked, 3 out of 3 from the west side, still in that slower yellow zone, over an hour for all three, Waianae, Kapolei, and Ewa. It'll take some time to make your way from the west side heading in towards town this morning. 47 minutes from Mililani, 41 from the windward side in Kaneohe, Kailua, using that Pali Highway. That's going to be 44 minutes this morning. And Hawaii Kai, we'll see you guys here in just about 37 minutes as we send it over to Sarah.
20: Thank you very much, Brian. Developing news out of Japan, where torrential rain struck the country's central region, triggering flooding and landslides. The Japan Meteorological Agency issued a level 5 heavy rain warning for some northern central areas. The downpour led to closed roads and left people stranded in flooded cars and homes. More than 1,000 homes also faced power outages. The agency is warning of more rain and potentially more landslides tomorrow.
30: Back at home, Big Island schools closed since Hurricane Lala will welcome back students next week. The Department of Education says Kauhai and Pahala Elementary will reopen on Monday, even if there is no power. Generators will be used to power the campus. Na'alehu Elementary will stay closed. But starting next week, the Kau District Gym will be a temporary campus. And, excuse me, students will be asked to show up on a rotational basis. That's based on their grade.
20: Farmers across the state lost thousands of crops during Hurricane Lala. Now they're left with a long road to recovery. The Hawaii Farmers Union reports over $3 million in losses across 79 farms. Following Hurricane Lala, crops were left severely damaged in many areas at a time when they were already vulnerable because of the March Kona lows. With the impact of the farms, some local produce may be harder to come by.
0: We're not going to be able to sell as much to local restaurants, to local grocery stores, and some of the other wholesalers that then resell to restaurants all over the island.
1: The access to these roadside stands that are selling produce, that's like where you're probably going to see the more immediate impact. And, you know, there's a lot of stores that are starting to source more and more local produce. So definitely there will be less of that available on the shelves for the foreseeable future.
20: The Farmers Union says they plan to continue their Hawaii Food Flood Response Fund for those impacted by Lala.
30: The state Supreme Court has scheduled a hearing to listen to arguments challenging the primary election results. State Representative Kanani Souza filed a lawsuit saying the tiebreaker used in her primary election loss was improper and violated due process. Her race ended in a tie with Sheila Medeiros, so the state elections office held a drawing, pulling Medeiros' name from a plastic egg shaken in a Lahala basket. The Supreme Court hearing is scheduled for next Wednesday morning.
20: The state is warning the public of misleading solar door-to-door sales. Officials say deceptive salespeople are telling people false information, like the state is providing free solar and energy storage systems. The state says this is wrong, and it does not provide free systems. And its employees do not go door-to-door selling systems. If this happened to you, report it to the Office of Consumer Protection.
30: Shark warning signs remain up this morning at Ala Beach Park following a close encounter with a surfer yesterday afternoon. The shark was reported to be 10 feet in length. A woman told lifeguards she was lying on her surfboard when she was abruptly bumped from her board. Officials say the shark bit her board after bumping her.
4: It was just kind of swim at your own risk type of stuff. But I saw the sign, and then I talked to a couple locals here, and they go, we've never seen these signs. One guy's been here 7 years. The other guy's been here 2 or 3. And you go, they go, we've never seen this. I go, wow. Well, but I'm still popping in the water. It's just, you know, it's on the other side of the reef anyway. You know, it's like, and when I used to scuba dive, I used to carry a knife right here on my calf. For that exact reason.
30: If you see or encounter a shark, notify lifeguards immediately. Coming up on 740 now, Hawaii Food Bank is hosting one of its largest annual food drives this weekend.
20: Kate Piper joins us now live at Kealiʻau Street with more. Good morning, Kate.
9: Hey, good morning, Sarah. Good morning, Sam. Yes, this Saturday is the Hawaii Food Bank's annual Food Drive Day event. It's one of their biggest events of the year, and they're really encouraging the community to come on down. They're going to have locations across the island, and here to tell us a little bit more about what's in store, I've got their Chief Programs Officer, Marielle Turbio. Good morning and mahalo for being here.
14: Hi, Kate. Thanks for having me.
9: Absolutely. Okay, let's talk about this event. What is the Food Drive Day event all about this year?
14: So this year, you know, we're really taking a focus on having monetary donations. You know, typically folks know Food Drive Day is where they an event where they bring food to the food bank. But we really want to express to community that, you know, every dollar donated things further and really, you know, give us the ability to source foods that are in very much high need from community. So things like rice, protein, fruits and vegetables.
9: I know you guys really try to make sure you're supplying folks with not only food, but nutritious, balanced meals. So you guys just do a lot of great stuff for the community. And I want to talk about the event, the particulars. You know, where can people go check all this out? Where can they stop by and what times?
14: So on Oahu, we'll be at three locations. We're at Ala Moana, Pearl Ridge, and Kamakana Ali'i. At two of the locations, we'll have six of our 250 agency partners. And, you know, these are trusted partners that we work with who are really deeply rooted in community. They help us get food to folks in need with dignity. And so, you know, we really cannot do the work that we do without their partnership. We're so grateful to them. So we'll have St. Timothy's, IAEA Adventist Church, and community people ministries out at Pearl Ridge with us. And then at Kamakana Ali, we'll have the Radical Hale, Immaculate Conception, and Leeward Community Church. And so we'll be there from about 9 to 4 on Saturday. You know, we hope folks that can come out and join us and learn more about the work that we do, not just done by Hawaii Food Bank, but our partners as well. And mahalo the partners.
2: You know. Right. I mean, you guys do so much to support the community, but, you know, sometimes you forget the people that are back supporting you. So it's important to, you know, give them a shout out and have the community get to meet those partners as well. I want to talk about, why is it so important that people come to the event this year?
14: You know, I think it's really an event that is going to help. You know, oftentimes one of the things that I hear is, like, people always say to me, like, I didn't realize the food bank did all of that. And, you know, there is a misconception that food banking is just very transactional, but it really is people-centered. And, you know, one of the things that we try to do is keep the people that we serve at the center of everything that we do. And that being said, you know, we really hope that people show up to learn, really, really learn more about the people who do the work. You know, because we are our folks, and, you know, the partners that we work with are folks who really just love community. They have a really big heart for community. So, you know, we're hoping that that shines this weekend.
2: Absolutely. Well, it does shine here this morning. That spirit, that community, that sense is really strong. I want to give a big mahalo to you for joining us here this morning, and best of luck to you guys this weekend.
14: Thank you so much.
2: Yeah, don't forget to check out the annual Food Dry Day event happening across the island from 11 a.m. to 4 p.m. this Saturday. Kate Piper, working for Hawaii, sending it back to you in the studio.
30: All right, mahalo, Kate. Passport Assistance is coming to West Maui tomorrow.
16: Yes, that's right. 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
17: Good. 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Back to you.
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2: The Hawaiian Humane Society received an outpouring of support when it needed foster families for 51 underage puppies.
3: Yeah, we learned that two of those puppies were foster fails, or as the Humane Society likes to say, foster fits. Jocelyn Rose explains.
4: Come on, and let's sit. Lalo, sit.
5: Meet Lilo and Lalo, a brother and sister puppy pair who found their forever home with Carolyn Mariano.
6: You know, I thought to myself, I have some free time I could commit to these pups, and I'm going to go down and help out. So I thought what I would do initially was just take these four-week-old puppies and take them for about 3 weeks, 4 weeks, and bring them to an adoptable age. And as time marched on, I realized that there was a bond being created between myself and the puppies, and one thing led to another, and I realized Lalo, as you can see, has a very strong connection with me.
7: It's not the expectation that you fall in love and want to adopt them. It's something that can happen, of course, but that isn't the expectation. So no pressure if you want to come and foster and you just want to continue doing that, because it's still a massive need and it really is a life-saving opportunity for that pet.
4: Come on, come on. Good touch. Good girl. Look at me.
5: Mariano shares that the sibling pair will be more than just pets.
8: At just a little more than 2 months, these pups are already incredibly smart and well-behaved, especially Lalo here showing signs of promise as they make their way towards becoming medical alert dogs and helping navigate through aging and disability.
6: You know, I'm a person who has had a service animal for the better part of 11 years, and now he's at retirement age, and I need a new service animal to step in. And I never thought I would foster puppies and then adopt puppies and have that puppy be my next service animal, but that's what happened. And it's a real beautiful twist.
4: Come on, Lilo, touch.
5: One day, Lilo and Lalo will be able to help Mariano manage her various medical conditions, including alerting based on her blood sugar levels. Mariano is heading back to visit her mom and retired service dog Monty in Arizona, where she'll get help training the pups under the same organization as Monty, Paws for Life. Jocelyn Rose, KH12 News, working for Hawaii.
2: That is so cool. What a good story. Oh yeah. My gosh, and a happy ending. And she got both of them. I was going to say, Lilo looks a lot smaller than Lalo. Both so cute, though. They have the same face. And I foster filled in January, so you can't help but fall in love with them. But like Brandy said, it's not expected.
3: But it happens.
2: So no pressure, but it happens.
3: When it does happen.
2: Yeah. What about you? Have you ever considered fostering, if not a dog or a cat, maybe something smaller, like a guinea pig?
3: You know what? Maybe I'll do a guinea
2: pig. It's a baby.
3: Maybe I'll do a guinea pig.
2: Okay. All right, coming up next, a fabric has become a new insult.
3: Yeah, we'll explain what the term is turning into and why when Wake Up Today returns.
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11: Jim Rome here with your Rome Report. Hey, remember that great sports talk debate back in the day? You know, who was more responsible for the Patriots dynasty, Tom Brady or Bill Belichick? Well, obviously, we got our answer years ago, and it was a straight curb stomping, a hospital job, as Brady went to Tampa Bay and immediately ripped another Lombardi, and Belichick's career went right into the gutter along with his legacy. Meanwhile, Brady continues to live his best life even now, rocking leather pants for the first time for a Gucci campaign and practically running the Las Vegas Raiders, while Belichick was run the hell out of the NFL and is killing what's left of his legacy in college in North Carolina. I mean, I haven't seen a divorce this one-sided since Arnold Schwarzenegger busted a burning slug in a Sharon Stone's forehead in Total Recall while famously saying, "Consider that a divorce."
12: Consider that a divorce.
11: I'm Jim Rome.
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3: All right, welcome back, folks. I'm just as confused about this as you are, okay? Nobody wants to be polyester, at least not on TikTok anyway.
4: Yeah, that's right. The word polyester has become Gen Z's newest viral insult.
3: Yeah, the term has been popping up online, especially on the TikTok. Yeah, it's being used to refer to something that is low quality, cheap, or generic, and to describe various things, including someone's lifestyle.
4: The meaning stems from a negative perception of polyester fabrics. It's the latest Gen Z slang terms focused on authenticity and quality.
3: Yes, because if I chose one word to describe Gen Z, it's definitely authenticity.
4: How do you feel, Brittany? How do you feel about that?
5: I'm an old Gen Z because I haven't heard of this going around. I'm on TikTok like 20 hours a day, so I guess I'm behind a little bit. Yeah. But yeah, we try to be authentic and genuine. Not at all. I feel like social media is such a scam, and I'm heavily on social media, so I could say that.
3: Are we all wearing polyester?
4: Yes.
3: Today? I think we might.
5: Probably.
3: Be.
5: Yeah.
4: I think we all are.
5: Not poor, but
4: I don't. Yeah, I don't even look. Yeah. I mean, like, I don't get it. Instead of just saying polyester, just say you're cheap. You know what I mean?
5: Yeah.
4: Or like you're fake. Yeah, like just say what you're trying to say. Just be more direct.
5: In
4: the
5: same breath, you could be like, you're silk and you're cotton if you like love your bestie.
6: Yeah,
5: and you're
6: like, wool.
3: That's what I was
6: so
3: wondering.
6: True.
3: Like, what?
4: Marina wool.
5: Yeah, what is the opposite?
3: Wool. Yeah.
6: You're wool.
3: I was wondering what the preferred, like, kind of garment would be.
4: The opposite of polyester?
5: Yeah, right.
3: The material.
5: We haven't gotten there yet. Come back in a few months when they come up and they become a little bit more creative.
4: Yeah, I don't know.
7: We want to be mid.
5: Yeah.
7: You know,
5: okay, mid.
7: Polyester.
5: Yeah, yeah, yeah.
3: You know what? Gen Z, I'll give it to Gen Z. They do come up with fun terms to describe things.
4: Yeah.
3: Right? I think this one's a little bit of a miss, though.
5: Yeah. That's why I haven't heard of it.
3: Yeah.
4: It's making me look at my tags, though, because now I really want to know.
5: You're like, am I?
4: Yeah, am I?
3: I tried to look at my tags. I couldn't find. I don't know if they don't do it anymore. I don't know.
4: Oh.
3: Is that a thing of the past? Are we too old? Is that?
5: Yeah.
4: I don't know.
3: We're losing it. All right. Coming up next, we're going to take another look at your weather and traffic.
4: That's right. Keep it here. Wake Up Today. We'll be right back.
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5: Everyone, your time now 7:57 a.m. for this Wake Up Today Thursday. Here's a look at our Pacific Tropical Tracker that we'll dive deeply into take two. We're primarily looking at the one that's closest towards the Central Pacific, not the one south of the islands, but the one with the 70% chance of developing within the next 2 days. So we'll talk about that into our next hour. That is the one that we're keeping close eyes on, but it won't impact Hawaii next week. It would potentially be the week after, so in 2 weeks. The week ahead for you on the screen is right on the screen right now for you now through next week Thursday, partly cloudy to mostly sunny skies though. So enjoy the nice trade wind weather at least for the next several days. That's it as for our forecast. Brian, I'll send things over to you.
7: All right, I have a brief for the weather update. Traffic-wise, H1 heading townbound again. Picking up that traffic through that Waikele stretch. And, of course, zip lane is open this morning. Should remain open to just about 9 o'clock this morning. H1, H2 merge, that's gotten a bit busier throughout the morning for Mililani and Wahiawa. And, of course, Skyline right there in the blue from the East Kapolei Station towards Pearl Harbor at 23 minutes 26 if you're headed off to the airport. So a lot of traffic has made it to this portion of the freeway. You see all the red, yellow, and orange heading towards town this morning. H1 and Ward, H1 and Lili. Picking up traffic. And then if you flip it around the other way, if you're using Kalani on the Oli Highway as your route into town, jumping on the freeway from Kahala Mall, you can see that long stretch of orange and red. Those drive times are coming up real soon. Here's Kalani on the Oli Highway as you make your way towards town. And those drive times, as promised, 99 minutes from Waianae. You've got 70-minute drive over from Ewa. And if you're coming on over from Mililani, just about 51 minutes in the car, and it's going to be a 38-minute drive from Hawaiʻikai. Well, coming up tomorrow on Wake Up Today, it's Football Friday. We're live at Kapolei High School, highlighting this week's Cover 2 Game of the Week. Mahalo for joining us. Don't go anywhere. Take 2 is right after this. Happy Aloha Thursday.
14: We're working for Hawaii. Take 2 starts now.
3: Aloha and good Thursday morning. Thank you so much for joining us here on Take 2. I'm Sam Spangler.
15: And I'm Sarah Madison. Time to break down the top stories of the day. Yesterday was the North Shore. Commuters today, Windward Oahu residents may face traffic delays as crews begin emergency repairs on the Likelike Highway.
3: The work will lead to a partial closure of the townbound shoulder lane of the highway after the tunnels. HECO says the damaged utility poles and power lines serve Honolulu and Kaneohe. The work begins at 8:30 a.m. and goes to 2:30 in the afternoon. Every day, that'll be except Sundays as well as holidays. Repairs should be completed by September 25th.
15: Meanwhile, traffic should be back to normal through Waihua today as an emergency inspection of Karstenthot Bridge found it was structurally sound despite having a damaged upper beam.
3: The six-hour closure caused bumper-to-bumper traffic through central Oahu. And the timing is raising questions with work on a new controversial pedestrian bridge in the area about to begin.
16: During situations like this where we shut down the bridge, there's access not just for, there's bicyclists, pedestrian, and e-bikes throughout to make sure that people can stay connected. So for us, it's just another connection point that's allowed.
17: I'm not against it, yeah. So I think it could be a good thing.
18: It would help if something like this happened, but we'll see. We'll see what happens.
15: Construction is scheduled to begin early next year. There is a public meeting tomorrow night at the Whitmore Community Center to give residents a chance to provide input. It begins at 6 p.m.
3: Happening now, rescue teams are searching for hundreds of missing people along the Nepal-China border after a massive flash flood swept through several communities. The videos out of the area are disturbing, with many showing people running for shelter seconds before the floodwaters hit.
15: In the last 2 hours, the death toll has risen to at least 389, with more than 1,300 missing, including at least 65 Americans. Experts say a glacier collapse likely caused the mudslide that led to the flooding.
3: A jury has begun deliberating in the murder trial of Lindsay Clancy. She's accused of strangling her three children in a case that has drawn attention to postpartum mental health.
4: Her lawyers argue she was experiencing postpartum psychosis when she killed her three kids at the family's Massachusetts home in 2023. Jurors must decide whether she was criminally responsible, and if so, exactly what crime she committed. Over on Maui, the U.S. Postal Service is holding a public meeting today on the future of the downtown Lahaina post office. It's been shut down since the August 2023 wildfires. Congresswoman Jill Takuda and Maui Council member Tamara Paulton say the Postal Service wants to close it permanently because of damage.
3: In-person retail services are provided at the Lahaina main office near the Civic Center. The two lawmakers also say rebuilt homes in Lahaina are losing direct home mail delivery. Today's meeting starts at 10 a.m. You can catch that on Zoom. For a link to do so, you can go to our website, khon2.com. Time is 8:03 now. The Hawaii Food Bank is hosting one of its largest annual food drives this weekend.
4: Kate Piper joins us now live from Mapunapuna with more. Good morning, Kate.
19: Good morning, Sarah. Good morning, Sam. Yes, this Saturday, the Hawaii Food Bank is hosting its annual Food Drive Day event. And here to tell us a little bit more about what's in store, I've got President and CEO Amy Miller here with us. Good morning and mahalo for being here. Oh,
20: thank you so much for being here.
19: Absolutely. Okay, tell us a little bit about what the community can expect on Saturday when they come down and check out the event.
20: So Food Drive Day is a little bit different this year because we really want to use this as an opportunity just to raise awareness around food insecurity and also let people know that, you know, we can really stretch a dollar at Hawaii Food Bank. So we did some work a couple years ago just to study, okay, how much can we buy for a dollar compared to what any of us could do going to the store? And it turns out we can actually stretch a dollar about five times as far as any of us could do going to the store. So this was an opportunity to really try to pivot away. You know, people care so much about their community here in Hawaii. Every time we have a food drive day, folks go out, they buy food, they bring it in, and we just want to reinforce how important that is, that care, that aloha that we see. But also there can be other ways to do that that might be a little bit easier for our donors. And then also we can, again, really stretch that dollar. So we'll have activities, we'll have stuff to do. We really want to just educate folks, but we'll be at Ala Moana Shopping Center, Kamakana Ali'i, and Pearl Ridge. So please come down if you are around on Saturday.
19: Yeah, absolutely. I mean, it's a time when you can give less and do more, you know, yes, in the monetary sense. Like, you don't have to donate as much, but here at the food bank, you guys can really stretch that dollar. And those are some powerful numbers, and you guys are focusing on getting people those nutritious, well-rounded meals.
20: Yes.
19: And I want to talk about, what time is all this happening?
20: 11 a.m. it starts and goes till 3, I think. I'm sorry, this week has been pretty crazy, but yeah, you can go to our website, hawaiifoodbank.org, and there's all the information about Food Drive Day that you can find there. You can also participate today. So if you can't come down to the malls, we have, go to our website, go online. We actually have pickup. If you do have food that you want to donate, we have places across the island where you can drop off that food. You can donate online, and you can sign up to volunteer. So there's so many different ways that people can work with Hawaii Food Bank to make sure our neighbors get the safe and healthy food they need.
19: Right, you guys are accessible all of the time for people to give back. And, you know, like you mentioned, it has been a crazy couple of weeks. You know, beyond hosting these community events, you guys really do emergency, you know, disaster relief. And after Hurricane Lala, we're kind of in those recovery efforts right now. How have things been looking in terms of food distribution, and how has that process been?
20: So we've really been working. Again, we're so lucky to have so many amazing partners across the islands here on Oahu. We work with about 250 partners. We did, and we have a number of partners that really stepped up. Chef Hui, Lana Kila Pacific, Salvation Army. We were able to get about 10,000 hot meals into community that first week, which people really needed, but their power was out. We also know, because food insecurity rates are so high, so many of our neighbors, you know, just can't afford to lose a whole refrigerator's worth of food. So we've been working again with our partners to get food back into community so that people can restock. City and County of Honolulu has been funding that. So we've been able to really get more food back into people's kitchens so that they can eat, they can, you know, have a healthy meal on the table for their families.
19: Yeah, well, just a big mahalo to you, Amy, for joining us this morning to share the important work you guys do here at Hawaii Food and Bake and the awesome event you guys have coming up this weekend. Mahalo for joining us.
20: Thanks so much.
19: Yeah, don't forget to check out the annual Food Drive Day event happening this Saturday. Those details will also be posted on our website at khon2.com. Kate Piper, working for Hawaii, sending it back to you in the studio.
3: All right, mahalo, Kate and Amy. All right, coming up next, the Cal Ripken World Series champs are here at the KH12 studio.
4: Yeah, they join us next to tell us about their dominant world championship win when Day 2 returns.
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21: 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I'm Jim Ryan, ABC News. 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
21: The flames have roared up to the edge of the Brazos River, where Rochelle's canoe and kayak rental has been operating since 1969. And at first glance,
26: this ain't good, y'all. This is bad.
21: Buddy Rochelle stood watch as his daughter Katie prepared to evacuate.
27: It was scary. My kids were crying the whole time. Flames everywhere coming straight towards us.
21: The 57-year-old business burned to the ground, but everyone is safe.
26: We'll be back. It may be next year, but we'll be back.
21: Jim Ryan, ABC News in Dallas-Fort Worth.
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14: We're working for Hawaii. You're watching Take Two.
4: Welcome back. It was a busy and successful summer for many of our island youth baseball teams. Sam joins us now out on the lawn with one of them. Good morning, Sam.
3: Good morning, Sarah. Yeah, the world champs are here. Hawaii's ZT prospects from Hawaii Kai back from a trip to Indiana earlier this month where they went 7-0 in the 11U Cal Ripken World Series. Not surprising, so many Hawaii teams do well, but this team has been world champions before. A lot of these boys were 10U Cal Ripken World Series champs. Let's bring in now ZT prospects led by tournament MVP Ruxin Zukerman. Ruxin, tell us about this experience. What was it like for you?
31: I think the experience was amazing. I think it was amazing because I got to see all different teams from different countries play and the fact that we won.
3: How'd you celebrate? That's one of the most important parts, right? You guys got these really cool hats. You got to put those on, pretty big league. How'd you guys celebrate afterwards?
31: The celebration was amazing. We got to play with the umpires a bit after. And then after that, we just stayed in the lobby and had a good family dinner.
3: That's a good way to do it. Also, I'm sure you guys brought your kendamas. Did you guys share a kendama with some of the other teams out there?
31: Yeah,
3: being that I imagine they don't use them, huh?
31: No, they're very first times playing.
3: Yeah, good to share the culture in Hawaii out there as well. Okay, now I want to bring in second baseman Grant Yamamoto. Grant, you were on the team last year, 10U Hawaii Kai, went out and won the Cal Ripken World Series, bringing another World Series back to Hawaii Kai. Incredible job. What was it like that year getting you ready for this year's World Series?
32: Last year's World Series prepared me for this World Series because this year I felt more relaxed and I knew what the competition would be like.
3: What was your favorite part this year's World Series?
32: My favorite part of winning this year's World Series was playing with winning with my teammates since 8U.
3: Yeah, that's the cool thing. A lot of you guys have been together for a long time. You feel like this is a real close team that you guys have been together for a long time?
32: Yeah.
3: That's very cool. Okay, well, I want to bring in Coach Garrett Yamamoto, who was on the coaching staff for last year's World Series. Hawaii Kai, I've seen this guy a lot. Gave my team lickings a lot of times. I'm glad somebody else got to get these lickings this time. But Garrett, just want to ask you, what do you think it was that led to this much success, both last year as well as this year?
1: Well, I think especially for this team, there's two major factors. One is our great families. They bought into the process, like Grant said. Majority of these boys have been together for about 4 years now and, developed a real good bond. So the second part is definitely the team chemistry. It shined out throughout the whole tournament. You know, new area. We actually survived the tornado. It happened right in the middle of the tournament. But, you know, the closeness these boys have when something went wrong, another boy would just pick them right up. And, you know, that carried us through this whole tournament.
3: That resiliency you see from a lot of Hawaii teams, the travel's not easy, right? We're just talking about, you know, the boys don't get to eat rice. There's no musubi out there, no poke to fuel them, but they still get the job done. What do you think it is about youth baseball in Hawaii in general that allows you guys to be so successful?
1: I think it's definitely our work ethic, our discipline. Hawaii baseball has been great for years now, even since I was a kid. And it's really nice to see that these kids get the opportunity to shine on a bigger platform.
3: I know that you have a bunch of programs out there, a bunch of teams, and have a lot of successful teams. Just youth baseball in general, what do you think it teaches these kids, some of the life lessons that it teaches them?
1: A big one definitely is like resilience, dealing with adversity. Baseball's a game of failure, and you know, you guys, it's all about the next play. We keep telling the boys that. And you know, again, they face a lot of adversity up there, again, with the weather, middle of a game is called off because of lightning, and you got to bounce back, you know, sit in their car for half an hour, jump right back out, keep playing, and couldn't be more proud of these kids.
3: That's one of my favorite things. And watching you as a coach, I learned more about the game of baseball. So thank you for all you do for these kids, all the kids across Hawaii and Hawaii Kai. ZT Prospects, congrats, you guys. World champions. Celebrate it. Well done. Last question. Who's the best Kendama player here? Who's the best? Lots of the shortstop. Okay, shortstop. Makes sense. Good hand-eye coordination. Congrats, you guys. Thank you so much for joining us. All right, folks, we're going to have much more on your news, weather, and traffic, including some of those storms that are brewing in the central and eastern Pacific. Keep it here. Wake Up Today. We'll be right back.
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13: Good morning, everyone. Your time now, 8:17 a.m. for this beautiful and early Thursday. We're going to start off taking a look in the tropics. Now, some of these developments we're not too worried about in terms for Hawaii, but we do have one that we are monitoring pretty closely. Now, you can see there's one south of the island chain. Hasn't bumped up since yesterday. 20% chance of developing. We're not too worried about the system. And we have a few that are in the eastern Pacific, directly south of Baja California and southwest of Mexico. Now, we are expecting both of these to move about northwest into the open waters before they fizzle out, head north of the island chain, which is some good news for us. But this development here gives us the highest amount of possibility of tropical cyclone becoming a tropical cyclone system and potentially moving south of Hawaii. Now, that could then bring in some impacts in terms of the heavy rains and then flooding, similar to what we saw with Lala, and moving at a similar track that Lala and Moke did. You could see that one circulating the eye of the storm and rotating close to Hawaii. Again, this is just one model. It's still a bit too early to tell. We wouldn't get the impacts next week. It would be the week after, so within about the next 2 weeks. So we'll keep you up to date periodically there. In terms of the short-term forecast, though, we still have the small craft advisory that's issued due to the stronger trades. We typically have this when the trades are fairly strong. It's the only marine alert that we have in effect for the boaters, and that will be in the channels between Molokai, Maui County, Alinui, Haha Channel there, and southeast waters of Hawaii Island. In terms of the wet weather, we're getting some passing showers now, east Honolulu and Honolulu. You could see it right now. We did have some earlier rain over the Ko'olau's, but it's starting to clear up, more so for the interior islands. We were getting the windward Mauka rain, so Maui County spots and Oahu included in that. Offshore rain, though, for Hawaii Island right now. And a quick look at the current conditions for you. High 70s to low 80s, 79 degrees outside now, with 6 mile per hour trades expected to increase today to be about 15 to 20 on average. And a quick look at that surf forecast shows us the elevated east surf, about 3 to 5 feet there, south 4 to 6, but we are going to get a southwest swell that'll bump up the west and south facing surf tomorrow. And a last look at the 7-day forecast shows us, for the most part overhead, enjoy the partly cloudy to mostly sunny summer-like weather as we move through the next 7 days. Just expect the light windward Mauka rain. That's latest for our forecast. Brian, I'll send things over to you.
3: All right, mahalo, Brittany, for the weather update, 8:19. Speaking of weather, we got some wet road conditions out there on the east side, Kalani on the Oli Highway, as you make your way in towards town this morning. We'll make our way here to the flow map. Most of that traffic, H1 through that Waikele stretch, has pushed its way further down that freeway. And, of course, you got those options. Skyline in the blue from the East Kapolei Station towards Pearl Harbor at 23 minutes, 26 if you're headed off to the airport. Picking up traffic, if you're heading down for Wahiwa and Mililani, most of it will be at the H1, H2 merge. And from the west side, looking good so far from Farrington Highway, Makaha, Nanakuli, Waianae, and Ma'ili this morning. We'll head outside and we'll put on those windshield wipers for this camera right here. Kalani on the Ole Highway and West Hine Drive. You see a lot of cars still making its way from the east side, Aina Haina, Kuli'o'o, Hawaii Kai, or even as far as Waimanalo, pushing its way further towards town this morning. So 95 minutes, which is actually pretty good because it came down a lot from what it was, 30 minutes ago, 20 minutes ago, 95 minutes from the west side in Waianae, 60-minute drive from Ewa. And if you're coming on over from Mililani, it's about 51 minutes for you guys, 22 from the windward side in Kaneohe, Kailua, using that Pali Highway. That's going to be 33 minutes this morning. And Hawaii Kai, we'll see you guys here in just about 32 minutes. Well, just ahead, the UH football team is another day closer to kickoff at Stanford, and we'll check in with one of high school's football's expected contenders in 2026, the Kapolei Hurricanes. Robin Mello has that next in sports.
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20: How's it going, everybody? 3 weeks into the 2026 Hawaii high school football season, and some serious statements are already being made in what's stacking up to be a competitive open division. Now, one of the teams that proved that patience is a virtue is third-ranked Kapolei, where after having scrimmages and their season opener canceled due to weather, the Hurricanes made their long-awaited debut last weekend in a 50-15 win over Waipahu. This week, they'll draw ILH Power, number 4 Kamehameha, and beyond the big game, the motivation is clear. That's responding to a season-ending state tournament loss to Kamehameha 9 months ago.
21: Just coming up short last year in the playoffs, how's that kind of motivating you guys for this season?
23: Oh, that's fuel to our tank right now. Last year, we came up short. This year, we work way harder, and we want to win everything this year. Coming to practice every day, working hard, going to the extra mile every practice.
24: You know, I'm excited for the seniors because we do have a young team. Like, for example, last season we lost 2 seniors on offense. And then this year, if you look at our offense, our quarterback and our running back and our receiver, you know, our big three, our triplets, Jacob Ballesteros, Mikey Kapahu, and Nico Smith, those three are seniors, but pretty much everybody else are underclassmen. So we're still young in some areas, but those seniors are going to have to step up and provide leadership.
23: The motivation is high. What is it called? A lot of boys is looking forward to this. Everybody is really, really excited for this game. Boys is yelling at each other to push each other out here, and yeah, motivation is really high in intensity right now.
20: Now, Nico Smith, the reigning Cover 2 Special Teams Player of the Year, will lead the Canes against Kamehameha on Saturday night, and of course, we'll have much more on that game on the season 14 premiere of Cover 2 Hawaii High School Football Weekly. That's Thursday night at 9:30 right here on KHON2. Over at the collegiate level, the University of Hawaii football team continued game week practices ahead of their season opening kickoff at Stanford this weekend. Now, the matchup will feature former quarterbacks at their respective programs as head coach, as both Timmy Chang and Tavita Pritchard are both of Polynesian descent. And on Saturday, the game is slated as Pacific Islander Heritage Celebration Night, with the Cardinal donning special decals and apparel as part of a collaboration with the Island Avenue brand.
1: I do think of it in the lead up to the game, I guess the motivation that comes along with that, and the fact that we get to do it against Hawaii. And, you know, they have so many players of Polynesian descent. My relationship to UH is my senior season, I went on an official visit to Hawaii when Timmy was still playing. And so I got to see him play. They played Michigan State at home in Aloha Stadium. And I got to see him go off and send those guys off with a win in his senior year. And so, yeah, I got a special connection to Timmy, and I've got to kind of watch him. I got a ton of respect for him.
2: Yeah, you know, I've known Tevita for a long time now. You know, he's always been a great straight-up guy, that great coach, great player, and all the respect to him and what he's done. And, they're trying to build something where they know what it looks like, very similar to what we are trying to build here. And so I'm happy for him to just get the opportunity. And, you know, we look forward to the challenge. But what a great guy and what a great leader that Stanford has.
20: Rainbow Warriors and Cardinals set for Saturday. Kickoff is scheduled for 1 p.m. Hawaii time. The game will be televised nationally on the ACC network with radio via ESPN Honolulu. 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And over in New York, the U.S. Open run is done for former UH All-American and Farrington graduate Andre Iligan, as the wildcard entry was eliminated in the second round of the qualifying tournament, falling to 88th-ranked Hugo Gaston of France in straight sets. Iligan, though, certainly made the most of his trailblazing opportunity with Tuesday's opening round victory, moving to career best 184th in the world rankings. For more coverage, head on over to our website, khon2.com. There's a look at sports. Back to you.
13: Thanks, Rob. Top stories of the morning are coming up next, but first, let's check back in with Kate Piper. Morning, Kate.
4: Hey, good morning, Brittany. 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How you can get involved coming up on Take Two. 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
17: Welcome back and happy Aloha Thursday. I'm Sarah Madison.
18: And I'm Sam Spangler. Thank you so much for joining us here on Take Two. Time to break down your top stories of the day. Big Island schools closed since Hurricane Lala will welcome back students next week. The DOE says Ka'u High and Pahala Elementary will reopen on Monday, even if there is no power. Generators will be used to power the campus.
17: Na'alehu Elementary will stay closed, but starting next week, the Ka'u District Gym will be a temporary campus, and students will be asked to show up on a rotational basis based on their grade.
18: Farmers across the state lost thousands of crops during Hurricane Lala. Now they're left with a long road to recovery.
17: The Hawaii Farmers Union reports over $3 million in losses across 79 farms. Following Hurricane Lala, crops were left severely damaged in many areas at a time when they were already vulnerable because of the March Kona lows. With the impact of the farms, some local produce may be harder to come by.
19: We're not going to be able to sell as much to local restaurants, to local grocery stores, and some of the other wholesalers that then resell to restaurants all over the island.
20: The access to these roadside stands that are selling produce, that's like where you're probably going to see the more immediate impact. And, you know, there's a lot of stores that are starting to source more and more local produce. So definitely there will be less of that available on the shelves for the foreseeable future.
18: The Farmers Union says they plan to continue their Hawaii Flood Response Fund for those impacted by Lala.
17: The state Supreme Court has scheduled a hearing to listen to arguments challenging the primary election results. State Representative Kanani Souza filed a lawsuit saying the tiebreaker used in her primary election loss was improper and violated due process.
18: Her race ended in a tie with Sheila Medeiros, so the state elections office held a drawing, pulling Medeiros' name from a plastic egg shaken in a lauhala basket. The Supreme Court hearing is scheduled for next Wednesday morning.
17: The state is warning the public of misleading solar door-to-door sales. Officials say deceptive salespeople are telling people false information, like the state is providing free solar and energy storage systems.
18: The state says this is wrong and does not provide free systems. And its employees do not go door-to-door selling systems. If this did happen to you, report it to the Office of Consumer Protection.
17: Shark warning signs remain up this morning at Ala Moana Beach Park following a close encounter with a surfer yesterday afternoon.
18: Yeah, the shark was reported to be 10 feet in length. A woman told lifeguards she was lying on her surfboard when she was abruptly bumped from her board. Officials say the shark bit her board after bumping her.
0: It was just kind of swim at your own risk type of stuff, but I saw the sign and then I talked to a couple locals here and they go, we've never seen these signs. One guy's been here 7 years, the other guy's been here 2 or 3, and they go, we've never seen this. I go, wow. Well, I'm still popping in the water. It's just, you know, it's on the other side of the reef anyway, you know, it's like, when I used to scuba dive, I used to carry a knife right here on my calf for that exact reason.
17: If you see or encounter a shark, notify lifeguards immediately.
18: Sheesh. They live there, but still.
17: I know. It's
18: yikes.
17: Scary.
18: All right. Hawaii Food Bank is hosting one of its largest annual food drives coming up this weekend.
17: Kate Piper joins us now live in Mapunapuna with more. Good morning, Kate.
13: Hey, good morning, Sarah. Good morning, Sam. Yes, this Saturday is the Hawaii Food Bank's annual Food Drive Day event. We're here in their warehouse now this morning, but you know, they're always looking for donations, always looking to get involved with the community and give back. And here to tell us a little bit more about what's in store this weekend, I've got President and CEO Amy Miller. Good morning and mahalo for being here.
21: Thank you so much for having us.
13: Yes, tell us a little bit about this year's Food Drive Day event.
21: So Food Drive Day is the biggest event of the year, always for Hawaii Food Bank. It's a little different this year. So instead of asking people to go to the store and buy cans and bring them down to different drop-off spots, we're actually going to be activating at 3 different sites, Ala Moana Shopping Center, Kamakana Ali'i, and Pearl Ridge from 11 a.m. to 4 p.m. People can come down, learn more about food insecurity, how to give back, and to really think about different ways to support. So every dollar donated to Hawaii Food Bank, we can actually provide 1.6 meals into community. So $25, think that might just be 5 cups of coffee, can actually provide 40 meals to our neighbors, folks who really need that support.
13: Right. I mean, it's an opportunity to give less but do more.
21: Yes, I love that.
13: Absolutely. And you know, while you guys are out there uplifting, supporting the community, there's people that are backing you guys. You guys have a lot of sponsors. We actually have one of their partners here with us this morning, Paul Anderson, Senior VP of Boyd Gaming. Good morning and mahalo for being here with us.
22: Good morning. Thanks for having me.
13: Absolutely. So you guys are really involved in giving back to the food bank. Tell us how you guys do that.
22: You know, Boyd Gaming has a 50-year history here in Hawaii. We have Vacations Hawaii, the California, which is the home away from home, often referred to as the Ninth Island. And this is our way of giving back to a community that's given us so much.
13: Right. And you guys are here to give back a little something extra special this morning, and we're excited to be a part of it. I'll let you take it away to what we got here.
22: You know, we have started a campaign to help the Hawaii Food Bank, and part of that is at our kiosk inside of the casino. When you're ready to turn in your slot receipt, you can donate a portion of your proceeds, and that could be change, it could be the whole thing, right to the Hawaii Food Bank. So it's Hawaii giving back to Hawaii. So far this year, we've raised $17,500, but year to date, we're $67,500 for the Hawaii Food Bank. And we're very excited to present this to Amy and the Hawaii Food Bank and the team here as well today.
13: Right. Well, I'm excited to be right here in the middle of it. Get in here, Amy. Come take your check. Well, mahalo to you for all you do for the food bank, and mahalo to the food bank for all that you do for us.
21: Thank you.
13: Yeah, Kate Piper working for Hawaii, sending it back to you in the studio.
18: Awesome stuff. Look at
17: that. Oh, that's fun.
18: When I first saw this, I thought I misplaced the comma. I thought it said 6,700, and I was like, oh, wow, amazing. Yeah. And then I said 67,000.
17: Yes.
18: Whoa.
17: I know.
18: That's a serious donation.
17: That is. That's going to go far. Yeah. You know what I mean? And the food bank definitely needs that. So very cool that we got to be right there when they did it.
18: Mahalo to Boyd Gaming. I guess you can't take that giant check. They got to write a smaller one. You can't take that to the bank, right? Use it in the food bank, not the real bank. You got to use a smaller one.
17: Hey, we're getting old. We have glasses on. We need a big check to see it.
18: Yeah, we need to see it. Yeah, all right. Coming up next, the fall season is almost here, and that means a whole new set of blockbuster hits.
17: Yeah, from long-awaited sequels to superhero franchises, we've got a breakdown of what you can expect in theaters when Take Two returns.
21: Pacific Buddhist Academy.
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4: 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End of an era for the NFL. They've officially pulled the plug on the Pro Bowl game, completely scrapping the annual All-Star Showcase after decades of tradition. Following years of declining television ratings, format tweaks, and growing concerns from players over injury risks in a non-competitive exhibition, it was time to go. I'm Drake Toll.
5: The Oscar award-winning director Alejandro Iñárritu is coming out with a new movie starring Tom Cruise and John Goodman. John Goodman is going to be our guest talking about this new movie that's getting a lot of Oscar buzz. Plus, it's Thursday, and that means Bill Cleveland is somewhere in this crazy mixed-up world. 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
25: Take two.
18: Welcome back. All right, folks, it is already time for our fall movie preview.
26: That's right. There's so much in store for the next few months, including long-awaited sequels, superhero franchises, and potential award contenders.
18: Here's Ashley Dvorkin with the rundown.
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28: Practical Magic 2 brings Sandra Bullock and Nicole Kidman back together nearly 30 years after the original, and there's a new generation that is being added to that as well. Horror fans have Resident Evil, which is being completely reinvented by Zach Cregger, the filmmaker behind Barbarian and Weapons. For families, keep an eye on DreamWorks' Forgotten Island. And then Marvel fans have another reason to get back into theaters with the Avengers Endgame Encore.
26: Then October, we have a lot coming up there, including Tom Cruise's latest.
28: Tom Cruise is teaming with Oscar-winning director Alejandro Gonzalez Iñárritu for Digger. I'm really curious to see him tackle something completely different. Then you have Aaron Sorkin returning to the world of The Social Network with The Social Reckoning. Anne Hathaway is having a really big year. Verity is her new one. Colleen Hoover goes full psychological thriller here.
26: November includes the return of Godzilla.
28: Godzilla Minus Zero follows up the Oscar-winning phenomenon Godzilla Minus One. The Hunger Games, Sunrise on the Reaping. And then I Play Rocky tells the incredible true story of Sylvester Stallone betting everything on himself to make Rocky.
26: It leads into Doomsday, Avengers Doomsday, and Dune Part 3, December 18th.
28: I think this could be even bigger than Barbenheimer. Both of these films are already on sale at Fandango months before they come out, which I've never seen before, this far in advance of a release.
29: We're gonna save the world.
26: Some of many movies to mark the calendar for this busy fall. In Hollywood, Ashley Dvorkin, Fox News.
30: Whoa. I'm entertained just by the trailers already.
18: Me too. Wait, so there's two Avengers movies? Am I getting that right? There's the Avengers Endgame Encore
30: like
18: and then Avengers Doomsday?
30: Yes, I guess they're two separate. I thought we were over the hero
18: thing. I thought Endgame was
30: Endgame. Was the Endgame, but it's like Endgame Encore.
18: Yeah.
30: So,
18: hey, the money never stops.
30: Yeah, the money never stops. So we're also remaking Resident Evil, some of our favorites, Godzilla, Practical Magic.
18: Well, Godzilla, Practical, what year is it? Is it 1998? What's going on?
30: I know, yeah. I know, and you were on it with the dates too. I remember watching the first Practical Magic when I was like little baby. Yeah. So I'm excited to see Sandra Bullock and Nicole Kidman. But the one I'm really excited about is a new one, Verity, because I read the book probably. It's probably been a couple years at this point. So maybe I shouldn't reread it because I don't want to be spoiler. Like, I don't want to spoil myself again. Yeah.
6: And then Dune. I can't wait for Dune.
30: Oh, yeah. You did like Dune. I remember us talking about that.
6: That's a big one for me.
30: Good stuff.
6: Too many good ones to pick from.
30: We're getting hit by some of the classics.
6: I know. Yeah. All right. Coming up next, a fabric has become a new insult.
30: We'll explain what the term is turning into and why when Wake Up Today returns.
7: Stocks were moving higher this morning, and days after the death of a force of nature named Dolly Parton, another force of nature takes shape in the Atlantic. Its name is Dolly. I'm Jim Ryan, ABC News. Those stories are coming up in Wall Street Now.
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7: From ABC News, Wall Street Now. A positive revenue report from chipmaker NVIDIA has lifted the broader market higher. The Dow Jones was up 221 points this morning. The S&P gained 0.7%. The NASDAQ, 1.4%. NVIDIA, by the way, is buying Hugging Face, a repository of AI models, for just under $13 billion, according to tech news site The Information. Hugging Face is the company that was hacked several weeks ago by rogue AI agents from OpenAI. Meanwhile, the latest cyber attack has targeted one of the nation's top law enforcement agencies. The Bureau of Alcohol, Tobacco, Firearms, and Explosives says the hacking hit what it calls a standalone system and that its missions have not been impacted. The National Hurricane Center sets the names for tropical storms years in advance, so this week's formation of a new storm in the Atlantic is just a coincidence. Days after the death of Dolly Parton, Tropical Storm Dolly has taken shape off the coast of Africa.

0: Hawaii's news and sports.
1: Everyone, 8:48 a.m. right on the dot for this Take 2 Thursday. And we'll start off, if you're just tuning in, taking a look in the Central and the Eastern Pacific at some of the developments we've been talking about for the last few days. We've got a lot brewing both of our waters here, but the developmental chances south of the islands here, the only one specifically in the Central Pacific right now, 20% chance of developing, one fairly close, 90% chance, and two southwest of Mexico and south of Baja California. Now, we are keeping close eyes on the one that is closest towards our waters, because right now the track from one of our future models here wouldn't necessarily affect us this next week, but the week after does look like it's tracking similarly to how Moke and Lala did. And if it does go south of the island chain, it does look fairly close. We could potentially see some of the impacts, but again, still a little bit too early to tell. We'll show you some of these updates periodically. The two you could see in the eastern Pacific, southwest of Mexico, expected to track, at least for now, northwest. In terms of the short-term forecast, we do have the small craft advisory that's issued due to the stronger trades. Nice trade wind weather, so some nice summer-like conditions as we head towards the next week ahead. We have some light showers over the Ko'olau's this morning. Still some lingering in East Honolulu and Honolulu, some in Hana, then the north end of Hawaii Island. Kauai and Kauai County remains pretty dry. And a quick look at the current conditions for you outside, mid to high 70s right now, 79 degrees, northeast trades about 6 miles per hour, expected to increase throughout the day today. So averaging about 15 to 20 for most areas as we progress through the afternoon. So nice and comfortable conditions. Along with that, the surf is slightly elevated, 3 to 5 for the east and a new south and west swell that'll uptick tomorrow. Quick look at the 7-day forecast for you is also on the screen. Partly cloudy to mostly sunny skies, so the drier trends, enjoy that, especially for those leeward areas from now through next week Thursday. That's it as for our forecast. Brian, I'll send things over to you.
2: All right, mahalo, Brittany, for that weather update. 8:49, here's a live look outside Kalani Anaoli Highway. Getting that moderate traffic pushing its way towards town this morning. Had a little ua on that side of the island as we stop it right here. Most of that traffic, H1 through that Waikele stretch, plus Skyline in the blue from the East Kapolei Station towards Pearl Harbor at 23 minutes 26 if you're heading off to the airport. Other than that, we'll head outside, and then the zip lane is open this morning once you jump on that freeway. Looking pretty good from the east side, even as far as Waimanalo, Hawaiikai, Kuluo'o, Aina Haina, and everything in between as you head your way towards work this morning. 77 minutes right now for Waianae. That actually came down significantly since we last checked this morning. Eva checking in at 51 minutes, 43-minute drive from Mililani and Hawaiikai. We'll see you guys here in about 22 minutes. Sam and Sarah.
3: All right, mahalo, Brian.
4: Nobody wants to be polyester, at least not on TikTok anyway.
5: That's right. The word polyester has become Gen Z's newest viral insult.
4: Yeah, the term has been popping up online. That is especially on the TikTok. 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
5: Whoa. 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Yeah, the meaning stems from a negative perception of polyester fabrics. It's the latest Gen Z slang terms focused on authenticity and quality.
4: Oh, yes. 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Authenticity and quality. Yeah, Gen Z.
1: Two of our favorite words to describe ourselves, even though it's probably far from the truth.
4: The generation's very authentic. High quality.
5: I don't know, with all the videos you guys are putting out, and a lot of them are fake.
1: Yeah.
5: Yeah, you guys are all being polyester.
1: Your makeup for the video and then take it off.
5: And the filter after filter.
1: Oh, yes.
5: Like, we see you.
1: I know. Okay.
5: So polyester.
2: That's polyester.
1: So poly. I know. I feel like I'm getting personally attacked.
4: I consider you an honorary millennial.
5: No, yeah, you are.
4: You can move out of that.
1: I'm like the older Gen Z. I'm so old, I didn't even know about this polyester thing. And I'm chronically on TikTok. So I don't even know how I missed that. But I guess I'm like really late to the new Gen Z slang.
4: This is very authentic of
1: you. Putting it out there.
5: Yeah, there is. Okay, well, if someone said that about me, I wouldn't care at all, because I just think
1: you're like,
5: it's like, okay, whatever.
4: Well, I mean, look at you. You're wearing polyester.
5: I know. I'm like, yeah, true. Yeah, I am polyester.
4: I think it doesn't work.
1: I think we all are. I know.
2: I'm a little bit merino wool, a little polyester.
4: Yeah, that's all right. Brian got good suits.
5: There you go.
4: All right, still to come. A new study finds out the best way to get energized after a sleepless night. And it's not more coffee?
5: What, Brian?
4: Is that fake news?
2: Polyester.
5: Well, we explain what Take 2 returns.
4: Snooze, you lose.
5: It's polyester.
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Now let's

0: We're working for Hawaii. You're watching Take Two.
1: All right, folks, finally on Take Two. If you're trying to bounce back after a sleepless night, a new study says you may want to skip taking a nap.
2: What? Yeah, instead, you should try exercising.
1: Yeah, research, so sad. Researchers at McGill University in Canada studied young adults in a lab environment and made them stay awake for more than 30 hours. Then they gave each participant a memory test.
2: People who napped were about 90 minutes first did about 20% better on the test, but so did people who exercised for about 20 minutes beforehand.
1: Yeah, researchers say a quick burst of exercise helps the brain act more efficiently and could help people who don't have time for a nap cope with this lack of sleep. Hopefully not 30 hours awake, though. That's, like, cruel and unusual.
2: Yeah, I could. Okay, remember I was asking you, like, in high school or in college, if you ever pulled all-nighters to study for a test or write a paper? I could never do all-nighters.
1: No. Yeah.
2: Yeah, and I was young with no kids.
1: Yeah.
2: That was very, so now thinking 30, just to stay up 30 hours,
1: oof,
2: that hurts.
1: It
2: sounds so painful.
1: Hey, you know what? Just do them both, okay?
2: You do it both. Yeah, that's the best. What's the saying in Spanish?
1: ¿Por qué no los dos?
2: There you go.
1: All right, folks, we'll leave you with that here on Take Dos.
2: Oh, thank you so much for joining us, but don't go anywhere. Living 808 is coming up right after this.
3: 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Smell unstoppable all day long. Try Unstoppable's laundry scent boosters for as low as $5. The WNBA is about to go on a two-week break for the FIBA World Cup. Teams will return to play their final few games of the regular season beginning on September 17th. But the Dallas Wings clinched the final spot in the WNBA playoffs on Tuesday night. The franchise missed the last two postseasons, finishing at the bottom of the league standings. Now led by second-year superstar Paige Beckers, the Wings are flying high. The reigning Rookie of the Year is leading her squad in points and assists, and in late September, she'll make her debut in the WNBA playoffs.
4: It's just really rewarding in a sense. Obviously, you look at the other side of it and want to continue to keep building from there and don't want to get complacent with just clinching the playoff, but we want to make a run. That's the next thing moving forward, but to stop and smell the roses sometimes, it feels good.
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0: Entire program. So hit us with a beef on X, hit us with a beef in chat, hit us with a beef in email, or call 1-800-636-8686. My thanks to Andrew Hawkins. 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
3: ABC News, I'm Michelle Franzen. The jury in the Lindsey Clancy trial finishing the first day of deliberations. The mother is charged with killing her 3 children. ABC's Peter Haralambos has more.
4: This case got very complicated yesterday when the judge decided that this jury can consider the lesser included offenses of second-degree murder and manslaughter. This is no longer a question of, is Clancy unable to tell the difference between right and wrong because of her psychosis and get sent to a facility, or get sent to prison because she's guilty of first-degree murder. The jury has more options now.
3: Deliberations resume tomorrow. Rescue operations in Nepal and Tibet continue following the historic mudslides. Experts say that were triggered by glacial melt and massive flooding in the region. Nepali police say at least 358 are dead, 1,300 missing. In the latest tariff tiff, President Trump signed an executive order to rename Lake Ontario Lake America. Canada's prime minister says the world will always call it Lake Ontario, which means the lake is great. Michelle Franzen, ABC News.
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9: The Oscar award-winning director Alejandro Iñárritu is coming out with a new movie starring Tom Cruise and John Goodman. John Goodman is going to be our guest talking about this new movie that's getting a lot of Oscar buzz. Plus, it's Thursday, and that means Bill Cleveland is somewhere in this crazy mixed-up world. 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America at Night with me, McGraw-Milhaven, on the new 1420 Hawaii's News and Sports.
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1: ABC News, I'm Michelle Franzen. With a swipe of a pen, President Trump issuing an executive order to change the name of Lake Ontario, he says, to Lake America. That move is the latest in a tariff battle with Canada and receiving backlash. Canada's prime minister says it will always be known to the world as Lake Ontario. President Trump is also coming under scrutiny for rolling back tariffs on imported beef. Here's ABC's Karen Travers.
2: Suspend those tariffs for 90 days starting on September 1st. This is notable because it goes past the midterm elections. Clearly, the White House is concerned about the affordability issue and trying to do something here. But in turn, it's sparked major backlash from some of their most staunch allies in red states, those farmers, ranchers, and Republican senators.
1: Crews racing to reach survivors in Nepal and Tibet following catastrophic mudslides and flooding. More than 350 have died, at least 1,300 missing, including dozens of Americans. And Tropical Storm Dolly has formed far out in the Atlantic, the fourth named storm of the season.
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0: I'm Christine Lisi. Another extension handed out by the defending Super Bowl champion Seahawks. The team and All-Pro defensive tackle Leonard Williams agreed on a three-year, $90 million extension, $56 million guaranteed. He's now one of the highest-paid defensive tackles in NFL history. Pat McAfee show host, Pat McAfee.
1: So him being a 32-year-old getting $30 million a year in an extension, I think tells you what the Seattle Seahawks want to do. I think it tells you exactly how they feel about him. But I think it's a massive compliment to not only the way he plays, but the way he is as a Seattle Seahawk and what they want their team to be going forward culture-wise.
0: Williams and Tampa Bay's Vita Vea are the fifth highest paid DTs in the league, trailing Philadelphia's Jalen Carter, Dallas's Quinnen Williams, Tennessee's Jeffrey Simmons, and Kansas City's Chris Jones. The Browns releasing veteran receiver Cedric Tillman, with Cleveland drafting receivers KC Concepcion and Denzel Boston in the first and second rounds respectively this year. Tillman was pushed down the team's depth chart. The Colts activated receiver Alec Pierce off the PUP list, clearing the way for him to practice. He underwent ankle surgery in March and now will start ramping up with the hopes of returning for the regular season opener against Baltimore. Packers signed veteran Jonnu Smith. Green Bay had been searching for depth at tight end behind starter Tucker Kraft, who's coming off ACL surgery, but he will be available for week one. Luke Musgrave remains on the PUP list with a neck injury. NBA, the Raptors will retire the number 7 jersey of Kyle Lowry after their January 10th game against the 76ers. Philadelphia is his hometown, and the Sixers are the team he played his final couple of seasons with. Lowry will join Vince Carter as the only players in franchise history to have their numbers retired. Arsenal versus Madrid and PSG Barcelona highlight the UEFA Champions League draw. First round play begins on September 8th. 36 teams will share prize money of almost $3 billion.
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6: From ABC News, I'm Dave Packer. Hundreds of people are dead and more than 1,000 are missing after a giant mudslide and severe flooding in Nepal.
7: Nepal's tourism authorities say well over 500 foreign nationals are among them, including dozens of Americans. On the ground, this is an all-out mobilization. More than 9,000 army, police, armed police personnel have been deployed, using everything from bulldozers to dig people out of buried homes, sniffer dogs to search the debris, and helicopters ferrying in supplies and pulling out survivors.
6: ABC's Britt Clennett. President Trump taking his trade war with Canada to a new level.
8: We're going to be changing the name of Lake Ontario, effective immediately, to Lake America. That's going to take place right now as I sign the order.
9: The president also threatening to double tariffs on Canada-made cars and auto parts in January, and Canada responding.
10: A 50% tariff on some $20 billion of U.S. goods going across the border. They were trying to match dollar for dollar and almost product for product the tariffs the United States put in place over the weekend. This is really setting off a significant trade war with, at this point, no negotiations indicating that they're taking place and no signs of either side backing down right now.
9: ABC's Karen Travers at the White House. It's a scheme that the Justice Department says has been going on for years. According to an affidavit unsealed Wednesday in federal court in California, federal officials say a Chinese government-backed hacking group has been engaging in targeted attacks on U.S. entities going back to 2018. Senior fellow at the National Security Institute, Andrew Bourne.
11: What we are dealing with is we're dealing with a set of adversarial actors in cyberspace that do not follow our laws or our rules. So what we have to do is lock our car doors, as it were.
9: U.S. officials urging agencies to update their security software. You're listening to ABC News.
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9: Not have known his name, but there's a good chance you've heard his voice. Peter Cullen, a prolific voice actor, perhaps best known for voicing Optimus Prime, leader of the Autobots in the Transformers movies and TV show, has died.
12: It's been an honor serving with you all. Autobots, roll out!
9: He also voiced many other characters, including Eeyore, Winnie the Pooh. His agent confirms to ABC News that Cullen died Wednesday at his home in Los Angeles. He was 85 years old. A federal judge has lifted blocks on President Trump's executive order requiring mail-in voting states to provide voter addresses. But the rule may not be able to be fully implemented in time for November's midterm. ABC News legal contributor James Sample.
13: That rule requires a matching of state databases to a federal database maintained by the Department of Homeland Security. And when there are mismatches, if you will, which can happen for all sorts of innocuous reasons, maiden names, typos, nicknames, transposed digits or transposed letters, that will produce a mismatch. Now, those are not necessarily non-citizens, but they will be, in essence, jeopardized in their opportunity to exercise the franchise, unless they can then subsequently jump through some hurdles to prove that they are, in fact, lawful citizens and lawful voters.
9: An urgent search in rural Indiana after a report of a lioness and cub on the loose. The local sheriff says they're using drones and ground patrols. Dave Packer, ABC News.
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0: News, I'm Dave Packard. Hundreds of people are dead and more than 1,000 are missing after a giant mudslide and severe flooding in Nepal.
1: Nepal's tourism authorities say well over 500 foreign nationals are among them, including dozens of Americans. On the ground, this is an all-out mobilization. More than 9,000 army, police, armed police personnel have been deployed, using everything from bulldozers to dig people out of buried homes, sniffer dogs to search the debris, and helicopters ferrying in supplies and pulling out survivors.
0: ABC's Britt Clenett. President Trump taking his trade war with Canada to a new level. First, his executive order renaming Lake Ontario Lake America, then threatening to double tariffs on Canada-made cars and auto parts in January. The FBI says it's uncovered a sweeping cyber espionage campaign from a Chinese hacking group that's targeted some of America's most sensitive institutions, including power companies and hospitals. This is ABC News.